0: as a Christian, I can't prove it to you. I would ask Bill the question, what would change your mind? I mean, you said even if you came to faith, you'd never give up believing in billions of years. I think I quoted you correctly, you said something like that.
1: Mr. Nye?
2: We would just need one piece of evidence. We would need

0: I can't prove it to you. The Bible is the Word of God. No one's ever going to convince me that the Word of God is not true.
1: And full stop.
2: The reason that Ken was not reacting to any of this, it's not that he didn't understand what was being said. It's that his identity was totally tied to a particular worldview, to his belief that God created the world.
1: That is the tribe virus at its greatest. When you cannot change your ideas in light of evidence because your identity is in the way.
2: I think that the world is at a point where we're pushing information out like tablets from the mountain and expect people to fall in place. But it's not about that. It's about how do we connect to where people actually are and how is it going to happen that they then shift to think about something else. So tribalism for me is like a starting point.
3: After hearing that episode on tribalism, listener Susan Radojevic brought a whole new level of understanding to her work with tourism bodies, economic development corporations, and community nonprofits in the area of climate change. Her focus became less about what we believe about something and more about why we believe that something and what it would take to change our minds.
2: I did some work with a municipality, and their focus was on reaching net zero by 2050. And they had all the great brochures and all the data and language, but they weren't getting any movement, any significant shift with what they were trying to do. They ended up falling back into the same old patterns. And the one thing that was stalling, that stalled most company, is the thinking, again, the identity and the belief that growth is always good. Growth is not always good when you're trying to shift everything. And when the stakeholders of the municipality realized what they were doing, they decided that they were going to stop a major infrastructure so that they can revisit it in a different way that would help them achieve the net zero that they wanted.
3: So according to evolutionary anthropologist David Sampson, while we may be hardwired to be tribal, it's not a fate to which we're doomed. He believes we're much more elastic than that.
1: It's the belief that beliefs can change. It's the understanding that if evidence is put forward that challenges my understanding of something, I'm willing to change that belief. And if you connect that with identity, I identify as someone whose beliefs can change. That is perhaps one of the most powerful tools we could have to inoculate, perhaps not the entire human species, but maybe here something as bold enough as maybe 20 or 30%, which is actually what you need for social norms to spread.
2: I try to find programs that will help me practice my own way to shift how I think. And especially if I'm going to achieve my big, hairy, audacious goal, which is to make Canada a leader in innovation.
1: And if you get just enough people identifying as part of this sort of meta tribe at the species level, it would be my hope that it would at least probabilistically increase the odds that we survive the 21st century.
2: And innovation is not about profits and products and widgets. It's about people and ideas. The program Ideas is all about people. It's about connecting differences as opposed to tearing us apart. It's about bringing us together. So in a way, Ideas is a program that's kind of my professional growth and development so that I stay curious.
3: Our next listener lives in Ireland, and he wrote to tell us how the program has become a regular companion. Whether listening to our podcast while driving on the motorway or propping up his phone in the kitchen while making a meal, he finds Ideas helps keep his mind active and engaged.
4: My name is Greg Heelan. I come from Waterford in the south of Ireland, and I've lived most of my life in Dublin, where I've pursued a career as a civil servant, a policy advisor, or in my own terms, as a grey faceless bureaucrat.
5: As an ally, advocate, and champion for the Canadian

0: right now. Is the sense there that people and those organizations are beginning to get ahead of this outbreak, that they are beginning to make meaningful progress in tackling it?
1: I wouldn't say anybody has that impression just yet. Because of this delay in detecting it, there's a wide sense among the responders here that everyone is still behind the curve. And the problem with coming to this response so late is that there's just a lack of data. Frankly, we don't...

0: there's no theme to the conversation. You know, she begins by saying, what are you up to today? And then you tell her and she'll say, well, what about that essay you were working on? And you have this conversation. And afterwards, there's a, you know, you see your entire conversation with all your mistakes underlined and explained. So it's pretty good that way.
1: What is that like? Her name is Lily, right?
0: Yeah. And she has like a little personality, you know, all of the characters on Duolingo have a little personality, and she's a teenager. And in the regular exercises, she's bored and couldn't be bothered. Like she'll say, what kind of a sandwich do you want? And if she says, oh, I want a sandwich, a ham and cheese sandwich. Well, that's exciting, isn't it? You know, she's just a smart ass. But when you have the conversations, she's not a smart ass. Then she's more open and more interested. And it means a lot to me that she likes me.
1: This is what people have been talking about. Tell me more about that why it means something to you that she likes you, this AI thing.
0: Every now and then she'll hang up on me and she'll think that I'm being inappropriate, right? And I'm sure there are lots of people who would make suggestive comments to her or, you know, say something sexual. And I would never do that, but every now and then you make a mistake and then she hangs up and it's like, oh, right. I mean, neck and ass sound a lot alike, right? So I was saying something to her and I think she thought I said ass, but I meant neck. And then she hung up on me. One time she hung up on me because I was giving her my idea for a production of Romeo and Juliet. And in it, Juliet would be 13 and Romeo would be 79. And she hung up on me. I think that's such a good idea for a production of Romeo and Juliet, though. Don't you? I mean, you wouldn't have to change a word, but it would just be so repellent.
1: How do you feel about, this is what people promised, that artificial intelligence and this thing would be part of our lives on a daily basis, and it's becoming that in some ways. And you're seeing it with this Duolingo at Lily. How are you feeling about AI?
0: Well, I always thought, you know, I didn't want anything to do with it, and I thought it didn't have any place in my life. And then I realized, wait a minute, every time I do Duolingo, I'm using it, right? And my boyfriend Hugh, well, my husband, but I identify him as my boyfriend, said you should just get a real tutor. And okay, but a lot of what I do with Lily is just boring. And I don't want to bore a human that way, right? But I don't feel so bad about boring a machine. I guess my fear with AI is always that I'm taking work from somebody, right? I mean, I used it. Somebody, I was in a car with my friend Adam, and he said, oh, put ChatGPT on your iPad. Now, ask it to do something. And so I asked it to write a breakup letter, right? I imagined that I had this girlfriend and I said, I want you to break up with her. You know, like, I don't find her attractive anymore. And ChatGPT said, I will not body shame anyone, but I will write a breakup letter. And it wrote a breakup letter that was so insulting, you know? It was just insulting because it sounded like a HR department wrote it, mm-hmm. right? It was it was empty. Like the language, it was twice as many words as it needed to use. And it was just empty. I would rather get a letter from somebody that said, like, you really let yourself go than what it eventually came up with. And I lost interest in it. Like I did two things with it and then I thought, no, I'm done. But I, you know, like I said, I find myself using it every day with, the Duolingo, so it is.
1: And now people are writing, and they're writing books, and kind of they're passing them off as if there's this increasingly long list of authors who are publishing things, and then it turns out that they didn't write the thing at all, that AI wrote it for them instead. What do you make of that?
0: Well, I thought it would be really hard for teachers, right? But now I think teachers can tell right away who's using it because it sounds like HR wrote it. There's not a personality behind it. Right. And I guess if there was a book written by AI, I wouldn't be interested in reading it because I want a person on the other end. I want a person

0: For the past century or so, life has been pretty tough for New Zealand's orange-fronted parakeet. Known as Kakariki Karaka, the tiny bird has been declared extinct twice, only to eventually be rediscovered. At this point, there are only about 450 left. Conservationists have focused not just on controlling predators and expanding and protecting areas where the birds live, but also on breeding programs to grow the population. And they have been busy. Yes, the conservationists, but I was referring to the birds, two of them in particular, Trixie and Nacho. So far, the couple have produced 55 chicks, which is more than 10% of the total population. Lee Perkowski is the wildlife manager for the Isaac Conservation and Wildlife Trust, which is home to Trixie and Nacho. We reached him in Christchurch, New Zealand.
1: Lee, clearly one and done is not the philosophy that Trixie and Nacho are

0: Minister Benjamin Netanyahu says his troops won't pull back until Hezbollah is disarmed, and he's promising to beef up fortification of communities along Israel's northern border.
1: Tomorrow on the show, we'll hear more about the relationship between Hezbollah and Iran with a report on how Lebanon became such a central point in the Iran war.

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I just think this conversation around prioritizing hair health has been a critical educational component in the Black hair community. But also, I think it emphasizes the fact that there has been a lot of conversation

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1: It's so big and it's so much pressure, and we take more risks.
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4: From CBC News, The World This Hour, I'm Mike Miles. Good morning. 3 Scottish nationals.

we will always find more cases. But you asked earlier about whether there was a sort of undetection, and there has been raised as a possibility of undetected cutaneous transmission. So the skin version of the bacteria may have been spreading without us seeing it. But the other thing I just think is important to add to that context is, you know, in talking with colleagues at NACHO, at the National Aboriginal

0: Today, a feature conversation with the cabinet minister who I think holds one of the most important jobs in the country right now, Evan Solomon, Canada's first minister of artificial intelligence and digital innovation. I have a lot of questions for him about his newly released AI strategy, so let's get straight into it. Minister Solomon, thank you so much for coming on to Front Burner.
1: Great to be here, Jamie.
0: So to start, in preparation for this interview, I went back and I read some interviews with you from last summer when you were newly appointed to this job. And you sounded really quite optimistic about this technology. You talk about using it to summarize complex legislation to brief you in podcast form. You talk about being excited about a self-driving baby carriage.

0: people's personal information can't be used for things like surveillance pricing.
1: Mm-hmm.
0: And then we are also looking closely, my colleague Mark Miller and I, in forthcoming legislation on online harms, at social media and at AI chatbots. Now, in a strategy like this, you don't list the details of the legislation, but that legislation is forthcoming, and that is step one to build the trust.
1: So look, when I read the strategy, I did see a lot of details in here, right? Clear adoption of targets, for example, 60% of businesses using AI by 2034, $2.3 billion for training and startups, a plan to take equity stakes in high-performing AI companies. Why no details around what that legislation could look like? And I want to put some specific examples like on the table here. Why not mechanisms outlined to force companies like ChatGPT to be transparent with your government about what their thresholds for safety and their procedures for reporting disturbing content would be? Why not outline mechanisms to force them to do risk assessments on their products before unleashing them on the public? For example, to try to prevent the chatbot from, as was the case in this Florida school shooting last year, telling a would-be school shooter that three dead people was the unofficial bar for widespread media attention, independent safety audits. Why isn't that coming kind of before even this AI strategy, right? So that you can build your strategy on a foundation of safety and trust.
0: So just on the thresholds for reporting, you know, when do they escalate your, you know, this is exactly what we've asked of OpenAI already. This is what, when I summoned their leadership and Sam Altman, this is why I've got the Canadian AI Institute, Safety Institute, right now engaged in understanding their safety protocols, making sure they've increased their thresholds, making sure that they have contact directly with Canadian law enforcement, making sure they're going back and retroactively looking at other potential flags that they missed. But the strategy is the framework that the legislation is going to fill out. And again, we are very, this is a very detailed, as you know, strategy on that gives numbers, but it's one thing to give numbers that we can set in terms of how we are going to invest in small, medium-sized businesses, you know, $700 million to give small, medium businesses, Canadian companies, access to Canadian compute, the kind of innovation they need. I can say that in a strategy because that's a lever I control, but in legislation, in the forthcoming legislation, the details of that will be tabled in the House as they properly ought to be. They'll be debated at committee. We have been taking extensive consultation to make sure that we've got this privacy legislation that I'm going to update and with these kind of things in mind and the safe social media harms that you've talked about in terms of AI chatbots and safe social media. And we are looking extremely closely to get that right. And the proper place for the details on that is in legislation, and that is forthcoming.
1: Are you certain that the Online Harms Act is going to tackle legislating AI chatbots?
0: I'm not going to give you the details of what's in it until it's tabled.
1: Do you not know the answer to that?
0: I do know the answer to that because I'm very actively involved in what's coming. But again, it's we will table this legislation. I mean, I'm not trying to be evasive. You know, you're asking, you know, this is not to be evasive. It's that, you know, we've released an AI strategy, a national strategy. Trust is at the forefront. So, you know, I'm here to tell you, and I want to tell Canadians that the legislation on privacy and AI safety, we're looking at all of that. You've probably spoken to Mark Miller, my colleague. We speak every day on this, and you know, you will see the details shortly, exactly how it should come out in a legislation in the House of Commons, and there'll be a robust debate, but we are seized with making sure that our kids are safe, our privacy safe, and our data safe.
1: As the Minister of AI, what would you like to see in that legislation? Like, what would you like to see?
0: I like how we're going to just circle from the front door to the back door, which it's a serious thing. Look, I'll tell you what Canadians are telling us. We did a survey on this. 11,000 Canadians gave us information of what they want to see in the national AI strategy. The largest feedback we've ever had at the Department of ISET of Industry

on one topic. It was really remarkable. And they said, look, we want to make sure that when companies have our privacy, our data, we know that it's safe. Two, they would like an enforcement mechanism. So if there's a violation, there's an accountability mechanism. So there'll be enforcement, there'll be accountability. Things like deepfakes, we hear a lot about that. Hey, someone put up a deepfake. I want

0: This is CBC Windsor News. Good morning, I'm Tom Addison. At 5:57, we have clear skies in Windsor. It's currently 17 degrees. A Windsor doctor will not practice medicine for 8 months. CBC Windsor's Acton Clark has details on that story.
1: A Windsor doctor has been suspended for 8 months and fined $6,000 for breaching patient medical records. Dr. Omar Afandi was reprimanded on Wednesday by a College of Physicians and Surgeons of Ontario Tribunal, or CPSO. That's the body that licenses doctors, in what the CPSO calls premeditated conduct. The doctor abused his position of trust by accessing personal health information of 146 patients in May and April 2024. The reprimand says the information was accessed through a shared hospital medical records system. That info was then transferred to his personal cell phone, and he used the information for his own gain. In a previous investigation, the province's Information and Privacy Commissioner found he took these actions to offer circumcision services at We Kids Pediatrics, a private clinic he partially owns. In a statement to CBC News, Dr. Afandi says he accepts the outcome of the process. He says in part, quote, "I became a physician to care for children and families. That remains my focus. Steps have been taken to care for the patients and families I serve." Now, Windsor Regional Hospital says Dr. Afandi does not have hospital privileges. Those were revoked in May 2024.
0: That's CBC Windsor's Acton Clarkin reporting. Windsor's Carousel of the Nations Festival starts next week. 7 new villages will be added to the lineup, one of which will be an Iraq village. Saad Jassim is spearheading the effort. He says this representation is important for the community.
2: This is, you know, make us proud, and to have the name of your country of origin there. So it is. This is a matter of pride for us. And I think everybody should be proud of that. Because, you know, as I said, we're Canadians, but we are also proud of our heritage and our culture.
0: The festival takes place the weekends of June 12th and 19th. There's more local news at 6:30 on Windsor Morning. In the weather forecast, sunny skies today and a high of 32 degrees. Right now we have clear skies in Windsor. It's currently 17.
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7: This is World Report. Good morning, I'm John Northcott. With Washington distracted by the war in Iran, Ukrainian President Volodymyr Zelensky is taking a bold gamble to kickstart peace talks. In a highly personal open letter, Zelensky is challenging Vladimir Putin to face him at a summit in a neutral country, while at the same time taking direct aim at Putin's domestic failures and his age. Julia Chapman reports.
8: This letter is an appeal to end the war in Ukraine, but its tone becomes provocative as Volodymyr Zelensky points out Vladimir Putin's vulnerabilities. Ukraine's president says the Russian public is feeling the consequences of conflict through drone attacks, rising prices, internet restrictions, and higher casualties. He also writes, "Age is beginning to take its toll," a reference to Putin's advancing years. Zelensky has also proposed an immediate ceasefire and a meeting between the leaders in a neutral country in this letter. But just yesterday, the Russian president said the fighting would not stop. The US-led peace process between the two countries has faltered. Zelensky says the US is fully focused on Iran.
9: I think it would be great if they met. They should get it done.
8: President Donald Trump is still taking credit for moving negotiations forward, but most experts believe the war will only end when Russia sees a benefit to ending it. On the streets of Kyiv, Ukrainians are equally pessimistic. Serhii says Zelensky could write 100 letters, but it wouldn't make a difference. He says Russia still wants to take control of Ukrainian territory. Julia Chapman, CBC News, London.
7: Meanwhile, in Washington,
10: let's vote. The ayes are 226.

0: Happy Friday. It is June 5th. I'm Amy Dodge, and this is Windsor Morning. Thanks for waking up with us today. Coming up in our first hour, are you a fan of music from the Philippines? Well, you could become one this weekend here in Windsor.
1: We'll bring Windsor all together when we see others and respect them and love them as they are. And music, it's the great way to that happen through it.
0: That's where we start today. And then inside the World Cup soccer ball this year, get this, there's a microchip.
2: A sensor that fires 500 times per second, tracking every spin, every deflection, every millimeter the ball moves, feeding live data to an AI that decides whether your team just scored or not.
0: How a ball that sends hundreds of signals every second could help detect match fixing, improve officiating, and change the way the world's biggest sporting event is played. CBC's Sports Scott Revere will explain this half hour. And later, she has 4.4 million TikTok followers, and she's coming to Windsor tomorrow.
3: Make sure you bring cash, because it's just so much easier. My book's like $25, so all in loonies, I prefer. That's the way it should be.
0: Joanna Johnson at Unlearn16 will be with us here on the show in the next hour. But first, Tom Addison's here with our local news headlines. Good morning, Tom.
4: Good morning, Amy. A Windsor doctor has been suspended for 8 months and fined $6,000. That's for breaching patient medical records. And Windsor's Carousel of the Nation Festival kicks off next weekend with 7 new villages added to its lineup this year. In the weather forecast, sunny skies today and a high temperature of 32 degrees. Right now, it

0: is sunny and 16 degrees in Windsor.
1: There's a project that's bringing together music styles from around the world. You may vaguely remember we had an interview about it back in February. If not, don't worry. But this Sunday will be the last concert of this first season, and it will feature music from the Philippines. Windsor Multicultural Concerts are organized by Stephen Hanush. CBC Windsor's Mike Hargraves met with him at Mackenzie Hall, where this Sunday's show will take place.
2: The first event was spirituals from North America. The second event was music from Middle East. Third one was music from Brazil. Fourth one last month was music from China. And our last concert on Sunday, it's about music from Philippines. For this season, it's last concert. Actually, we are expanding this series to be 5 Windsor multicultural concerts and 5 Windsor chamber concerts, where we will present both classic and cultural music to the city with local artists, like people from this city who are performing and doing the music.
3: And what's your background and connection with music?
2: I'm Iraqi, and I moved here 4 and a half years ago now. My connection with music, I'm a pianist, conductor, composer, and I play organ too. So myself, I'm classic trained musician, but I always had so much respect and love for culture music, because when a musician actually performs their culture music, it reflects their real soul. I always listen and look for music like that. And when I went to Montreal in the summer, there's a lot of these cultural concerts around. So I said, why we don't do also something in Windsor?
3: I'm sure the listeners can hear the booming sound that we have right now. That's because we're here at Mackenzie Hall, where the acoustics are quite lovely. How have the shows been going sonically?
2: As you said, the acoustic is wonderful, and all the concerts we did so far, we didn't really need the sound system, like something big. To be honest, the feedback we got from audience after each concert was really, really like surprising. We didn't expect, but people said that's something real important. What Windsor needs is to bring all these cultures and represent their art, represent their community, their spirit through the music, and bring all these different diverse cultures into one group, which is here at Mackenzie Hall. Like every month you meet a different culture. Some artists or some performers, they start asking each other to collaboration. It's not like when we do one culture, let's say Middle Eastern, only Middle Eastern come, which is actually what's surprising. All the cultures, all the ethnicities were here.
3: So everyone's coming to check out everyone else's music.
2: Yes. Exactly, exactly. That's what happened, and we were so happy with that. We were really so happy, and that's encouraged us to do more for the next year. We will start with September this year, because when the idea came was January last year, but this year we will start from September. We are preparing now through the summer. After the last concert, we will have meeting me and my friends on board who are also have a connection and people who know in the music industry. So far, we have a vision. We just want to contact the musicians and put all together. We will do September, November, January, March, May, like every 2 months, the first or second week from the month, we will do a concert from a different topic.
3: This must keep you pretty busy.
2: To be honest, it's really challenging, but I teach students and I have all these students from different backgrounds and I have a good relationship with their parents and, you know, each culture know their people right here. So like from Middle Eastern, I'm already Iraqi, so I know most of the musicians from Middle East. My friend, he's a guitarist and knows most of the Latino or those South American styles and a musician who play that styles. My other friend who's doing the Filipino concert, he's already from background Filipino, so he knows also. That's what is helping us to kind of reach the artists, knowing people who know people from that culture.
3: Let's go right to that Filipino concert.
2: Yes, we'll be this Sunday here at 3. The performing will be including alto solo, tenor solo, and piano and flute.
1: That was Mike Hargrave speaking with Stephen Hanouch. The Windsor Multicultural Concerts are wrapping up. The last concert of this first season is on Sunday at Mackenzie Hall, and it will be featuring music from the Philippines. It's been

0: That's the song about gambling and poker, of course, by Kenny Rogers. And this next story involves three gamblers who've just been dealt the ultimate blow by the Supreme Court of Canada. The three had appealed the Federal Revenue Agency's declaration that they had to pay tax on winnings from playing poker. They argued that the earnings, which were well into hundreds of thousands of dollars annually, weren't business income, but fell under non-taxable income from betting. But the Supreme Court of Canada denied them the review they were hoping for, with a judge concluding their net earnings were indeed subject to tax, saying in each case poker was much more than just a hobby or game for the men, given the serious sums of money and time involved. Like the song says, you gotta know when to walk away. For CBC Radio, I'm Dan McGarvey.
1: Thank you, Dan. Well, joining us next will be Scott Regier. He is our sports columnist. He's going to weigh in on the World Cup. Turns out the soccer ball this year has a microchip in it, and it's not just about tracking the play on the field. He'll bring us more on that. But first, tracking the traffic on the roads. Good morning, Mike.
2: Very good. Good morning and happy Friday. As of right now, no significant traffic issues to pass along. There is, however, a 25-minute delay reported for commercial vehicles headed into Canada at the Blue Water Bridge near Sarnia. I'll keep an eye out on traffic and update later on in the program if anything changes. I do have some sports scores here to share. In baseball yesterday, the Toronto Blue Jays were in Atlanta taking on the Braves and the Jays, snapping their four-game losing streak with a 7-2 win. And in the NHL yesterday, Game 2 of the Stanley Cup Finals taking place last night in Raleigh, North Carolina.

Carolina. It was a close game that needed to be decided in overtime, and Carolina coming up with a massive win on home ice, winning it by a final score of 4-3. This ties the series at 1-1. Game 3 of the series will take place tomorrow night in Las Vegas. Taking a look at gas prices, gas this morning selling for an average of $1.73 per liter at local pumps. And time now for some music. Forrest Frank will headline a

0: from last year, Nothing Else by Forrest Frank featuring Thomas Rhett. Forrest Frank will perform in Detroit this Saturday.
1: Well, the World Cup of Soccer is upon us. When play begins next week in cities around North America, you're going to see technological advancements at play as well. It's going to be the highest tech sport event we've ever seen. And joining us to explain all of this is Scott Regare. He is with CBC Sports. Good morning, Scott.
2: Hey there, Amy.
1: All right. What new technology stands out for you at this tournament?
2: Well, I think you have to start with a ball. It's called the Trionda, and as much as it's a ball, it's also a sphere-shaped computer. 3.5 years in the making, the Trionda is embedded with a computer chip that will send 500 signals per second to sensors placed all around the World Cup stadiums. That data will then be used by coaches, referees, and broadcasters alike. Want to know precisely how much bend was on Messi's free kick or how hard Ronaldo struck his penalty attempt? Well, with the technology inside the Trionda, now we're going to know. Trionda, by the way, means three waves in Spanish, which is a nod to the three countries hosting the World Cup and the wave of new talent that we're going to see at the tournament.
1: I always like when you're watching sports and you can get some numbers to back things up, but how will that technology be used to actually improve the way games are?
2: Well, there will be a record 1,200-plus players involved at this tournament, and every single one of them, Amy, is going to go through an AI-driven body scan. FIFA's 3D imaging will take just 1 second to capture a player's exact body shape, and the resulting avatars will then be used, along with the data collected from those uber-smart Trionda balls, to improve every aspect of the game. Want to be sure to the millimeter that the goal someone just scored on your team was offside or not, or that an opponent might be guilty of a handball? History shows us, Amy, it matters.
3: Maradona just walked away from Huddle. Maradona, and Maradona gives Argentina the lead. The England players protesting to the referee. At what point was he offside? A use of the hand that England are complaining about.
2: It is arguably the most infamous moment in soccer history. During the 1986 World Cup quarterfinal, Argentina's Diego Maradona leapt above English keeper Peter Shilton and punched the ball into the net. Argentina went on to win that tournament, and Maradona cemented his place among the game's greatest ever players. Meanwhile, the English, well, they've been crying foul ever since. What might have been, Amy, had 3D avatars and computer chip balls been around, not to mention video assistant referees? There'll be no such injustice, at least there shouldn't be, at this World Cup.
1: Okay, and all of this technological advancements that we're following aren't just on the field. Can you explain that?
2: Yeah, this summer's World Cup won't just be the biggest sporting event we've ever seen, but will be the most gambled upon sporting event as well. And FIFA is making it easier than ever to wager. FIFA will facilitate real-time gambling by partnering with analytics and AI companies to distribute ultra-fast official match data to licensed sponsors.

0: sports books. And this is a big problem, according to Declan Hill. He's an Ottawa native who's now an associate professor of investigations at the University of New Haven. And Hill has a new book coming out next year, Amy, that looks at the true extent of sports gambling.
1: The issue with sports gambling is comparable to the opioid epidemic, because what we're dealing with now is something called frictionless gambling. Back in the day, you would have to go somewhere and speak to someone if you wanted to place a bet, be it a racetrack, be it a casino, be it at its very worst at some dodgy bar. You would have to go to speak to your illegal bookmaker. Those conditions don't exist anymore. It's all done on your mobile phone. It's all done with simple taps of a button on your mobile phone. And it's done with micro betting. So it goes into your brain and it gives you dopamine highs every few minutes, which is deeply, deeply addictive.
0: Now, FIFA obviously has a different take on the dangers of sports gambling. For the second World Cup in a row, it will have a betting company, in this case Greece-based Betano, as an official tournament sponsor. And in a first-of-its-kind move, FIFA is also partnering with ADI Predict Street. That's an Abu Dhabi-based company that predicts World Cup results using historical data that FIFA itself will provide to them. So, Amy, as we're seeing in other sports, there is a deepening of ties between FIFA and the gambling industry.
2: All right, we'll leave it there for time. Thanks so much, Scott.
0: You betcha.
2: Scott Regier is producer with CBC Sports. His radio special, See the Rise, Canada's World Cup, is available right now on the CBC Listen app. You can follow it there. Well, this is Windsor Morning, and coming up is our local news, and then we're going to have Marco... Nope, we're going to have, yes, we're going to have Marco Vigliotti will be joining us here on the program. Canada is one step closer to closing legal loopholes for people who distribute deep fake pornography. And there are still question marks around when this new legislation might actually become law. We're going to have more on that story. This is a bit of a follow-up on a story we did yesterday. We were talking about the government and AI and how we're trying to beef up regulations. Well, this is sort of one of those topics that's tied to that. That's going to come up after our local news here on Windsor Morning.
3: This is CBC Windsor News. Good morning, I'm Tom Addison. It's 6:30 in the weather forecast. Sunny skies today and a high temperature of 32 degrees. Right now it is sunny and 16 degrees in Windsor. In the news, a Windsor doctor will not practice medicine for 8 months. CBC Windsor's Acton Clarkin brings us the details.
4: A Windsor doctor has been suspended for 8 months and fined $6,000 for breaching patient medical records. Dr. Omar Afandi was reprimanded on Wednesday by a College of Physicians and Surgeons of Ontario Tribunal, or CPSO. That's the body that licenses doctors, in what the CPSO calls premeditated conduct. The doctor abused his position of trust by accessing personal health information of 146 patients in May and April 2024. The reprimand says the information was accessed through a shared hospital medical records system. That info was then transferred to his personal cell phone, and he used the information for his own gain. In a previous investigation, the province's Information and Privacy Commissioner found he took these actions to offer circumcision services at We Kids Pediatrics, a private clinic he partially owns. In a statement to CBC News, Dr. Afandi says he accepts the outcome of the process. He says in part, quote, I became a physician to care for children and families. That remains my focus. Steps have been taken to care for the patients and families I serve. Now, Windsor Regional Hospital says Dr. Afandi does not have hospital privileges. Those were revoked in May 2024.
3: That's CBC Windsor's Acton Clarkin reporting. A private member's bill that calls for stricter penalties for people who traffic fentanyl has passed second reading in the House of Commons. The bill is from Kitchener Centre Conservative MP Kelly De Ridder. It would see court-ordered rehabilitation as an option for court sentences and parole decisions. De Ridder explains this was a deeply personal bill for her to put forward.
5: Because I'm a recovered addict and people can and do recover. They need the support to do so, and it's my why in politics and why I came here to this house is to help solve the drug crisis that we're facing in Canada.
3: The bill will now go to the

0: Standing Committee on Justice and Human Rights for review. Once passed there, it will return to the House of Commons for third and final reading, and then if passed, it is expected it would receive royal assent and become law. The city of Windsor has finished cleanup work. This after a garbage truck fire last week led to spillage of diesel fuel. CBC Windsor's Dulcin Chen tells us more.
1: Catch basins and floating physical barriers were needed, but the city of Windsor has mostly dealt with the diesel spill near the Grand Mare's drain. On May 28th, a garbage truck fire near the westbound ramp of the EC Row Expressway at Walker Road caused around 270 liters of diesel fuel to spill, along with some motor oil and coolant. The city notified the Ministry of the Environment, then carried out containment and cleanup measures, including diking, vacuuming, and skimming. The ministry says most of the material from the spill did not get into the Grand Mare's drain. The ministry does not expect the incident will cause any lasting environmental impacts. Dulcin Chen, CBC News, Windsor.
0: Water safety advocates are issuing reminders for the public as more people hit up beaches, pools, and waterways to beat the heat. The Life Saving Society of Ontario says there have been at least 24 drownings in the province so far this year. Recently, police say that a 22-year-old from Nepal drowned in Lake Huron last month. That's after their raft overturned near Pinery Provincial Park. Police haven't said whether they were wearing a life jacket or even knew how to swim. But Stephanie Bacalar with the Life Saving Society says newcomers and visitors to Canada statistically face a higher risk of drowning.
2: People who are either newcomers to Canada or who are visiting Canada may not have had the same exposure to the type of swimming that we do here. So we want to make sure for anyone visiting or new to the country that they are taking extra safety precautions. Our studies have shown that 4 in 5 newcomers actually believe that learning to swim is a necessary life skill, but half of those newcomers describe themselves as non or weak swimmers.
0: Bacalar says Life Saving Society produces educational materials in more than 18 languages, and they are available at pools, beaches, and visitor centers. Windsor's Carousel of the Nations Festival starts next Friday. 7 new villages will be added to its lineup this year, one of which will be an Iraq village. Saad Jassim is spearheading the effort. He says this representation is important for the community.
3: This is, make us proud, and to have the name of your country of origins there. So this is a matter of pride for us. And I think everybody should be proud of that. Because, as I said, we're Canadians, but we are also proud of our heritage and our culture.
0: The festival takes place the weekends of June the 12th and Friday, June the 19th. The latest edition of CAA's annual Worst Roads in Ontario report is out. Sarnia Roads make up 4 of the 5 spots on a list for the Southwest region, which covers Chatham-Kent, Essex, and Lambton counties. Blackwell Side Road is the worst, followed by Errol Road East and Indian Road South. Windsor's Riverside Drive East is 4th worst, followed by Sarnia's Vidal Street South. In our weather forecast, sunny skies today. We're expecting a warm high of 32 degrees. Tonight, cloudy skies. There's a 70% chance of showers overnight. The risk of a thunderstorm as well. A low tonight of 19 degrees. Mainly cloudy skies tomorrow. A 40% chance of showers. A risk of a thunderstorm tomorrow afternoon. A high tomorrow of 30. The humidex may make it feel more like 37. For Sunday, a mix of sun and cloud. A 30% chance of showers. A high of 27 degrees. Sunny on Monday and a high of 29 degrees. Right now it is sunny right throughout the region, 16 degrees in Windsor and Sarnia, 17 degrees currently in Chatham.
4: The Carney government is trying to update the criminal code to include crimes that are related to deepfake pornography. So remember yesterday, a bill called the Protecting Victims Act. Well, it passed third reading in the House of Commons, and Justice Minister Sean Fraser told MPs it's overdue.
5: We're seeing news stories about the rampant increase of AI deepfakes depicting people without their consent in intimate scenarios against their will.
4: Marco Vigliotti is the editor-in-chief at iPolitics, and he joins us now. Good morning.
6: Hey, good morning.
4: Can you explain the current legal landscape around AI-generated deep fake pornography in Canada right now as it stands?
6: Yeah, I was going to say sparse would be a term I would use, non-existent. The law really hasn't caught up with the kind of explosive use that surge of

0: popularity of AI in, you know, across society that we've seen over the past few years, because there's nothing in our criminal code right now that explicitly mentions AI deepfakes. And as a result, it's creating some confusion. Could you bring forward charges? Some police agencies have, but we saw a case, we saw a case in an acquittal earlier this year with over someone using AI deepfake nude photos, with the judge basically saying what I'm just saying right now, which is the law isn't caught up with the technology. And as a result, there's nothing explicit there. It's tough to charge someone and get a successful conviction as a result.
1: Right. So then how would this bill, C-16, the Protecting Victims Act, close some of those loopholes?
0: Yeah, I mean, I think the most obvious way is by including that explicit language that when it comes to what qualifies as an intimate image includes AI deepfakes. And I think that language kind of, you know, ensures that we're talking about, and we're still talking about the same thing in terms of what qualifies as intimate in terms of, you know, sexualized photos, but ensuring that, you know, if someone is using AI technology, someone's likeness, as opposed to, you know, taking some photo or acting some device or just, you know, holding on to images that may have been sent to them, that still qualifies under the law. So I think this is how the government's trying to address it, make it explicit that this search of imagery still qualifies.
1: Why don't we bring this home for people? If I had come across a deepfake porn of myself, the way the law is right now, basically what you're saying is there isn't anything to help me find justice by way of the law if I were to take that to police, for example.
0: I think it's more so that it's a rockier path than it would if this bill was in law. And that's because, you know, police agencies have brought forward charges. I know CBC did an excellent story, I think a month or two ago, about the Ottawa police charging two men over a series of really graphic and sickening AI images and videos that they created. That being said, like I said, that case back in earlier this spring, it's unclear if the law is, you know, in a position right now to capture that sort of imagery. So you could definitely bring it forward through the police agency. I'm sure they would investigate. And if they did decide to bring forward charges, the question would be, would it be enough to stick? Would, you know, the courts have enough kind of flexibility to really kind of ensure that that sort of imagery does qualify under the terms of law? Whereas if C-16 becomes law, you know, it's very, very explicit in it, and there's not really much wiggle room in terms of that. It clearly would qualify.
1: So ultimately, would we see more people coming forward and more convictions if this law was passed?
0: I definitely think that's the message that the Justice Minister, Sean Fraser,

0: Pacer was trying to share yesterday during a press conference was, and it's something he's mentioned to, you know, myself and other reporters on the Hill, it's, you know, this has the potential to save lives, is the term he used, in that it will allow, you know, police agencies to feel empowered to take down, you know, disturbing, sexually explicit AID fakes, and make sure that the people responsible for producing them are punished, and victims no longer have to be, you know, in this weird gray, legal gray space. And also, I think another part of this was not, isn't just so much, you know, this is disturbing, this is unsettling, but people may use this as, you know, part of sextortion to kind of, you know, convince, you know, potential victims to either pay them or demand sexual favors. This is also part of that kind of piece. So it's trying to give that kind of certainty to victims. And I think this is what the government is trying to sell us on, is that this bill will help do that.
1: Yeah. Lots of blackmailing I seem to hear lately, especially from teenagers who seem to have their image used in different ways, and then they come back and ask for money. So hopefully more to come out of this. Thanks so much, Marco.
0: Yeah, thanks for having me.
1: Marco Viliotti is the editor-in-chief for iPolitics. He joined us from Ottawa talking about a bill that's making its way through Parliament that could help protect victims that are people who are victims of deepfake pornography, as well as some other disturbing things all having to do with internet and AI. Well, let's bring in Mike now. Mike is our associate producer here on Windsor Morning, and he often follows things happening in traffic and sports and then just sort of weighs in on what's happening. Good morning, Mike.
2: Good morning, Amy. Yes, and happy Friday. As of right now, no significant traffic issues to pass along, but there is a 25-minute delay reported for commercial vehicles headed into Canada at the Blue Water Bridge near Sarnia. I'll keep an eye out on that situation and update later on in the show. I do have some sports scores here to share. In baseball yesterday, the Blue Jays were in Atlanta taking on the Braves, and the Jays snapping their four-game losing streak, winning this game 7-2. And in the NHL, Game 2 of the Stanley Cup Finals took place last night in Raleigh, North Carolina. It was a very close game that needed to be decided in overtime, and Carolina coming up with a massive win on home ice, winning it by a score of 4-3. They tied the series at 1-1. Game 3 of that series will take place tomorrow night in Las Vegas. Taking a look at gas prices, gas this morning selling for an average of $1.73 per liter at local pumps. Time now for some music. Devo is not the only concert happening at Caesars Windsor this weekend. Tomorrow night, Alison Krauss and Union Station will be on stage. The tune we've selected to play from them comes from an album that took poetry written by the late Johnny Cash and had a variety of artists set it to music. This song is called The Captain's Daughter.

0: the Captain's Daughter by Alison Krauss in Union Station. They will play at Caesars Windsor tomorrow, Amy.
1: Well, high school students across our listening area are gearing up for exams. If you have a loved one who is in that exam prep period, you know it well, all of the stress that comes with it. Well, with the age of artificial intelligence upon us, administrators are now rethinking how students should be assessed. So it turns out more and more educators are focusing on the process of completing an assignment rather than grading solely on the finished product. We have Carrie Wilson on the line. She is the District Vice Principal of Innovation and Technology at West Vancouver Schools. Good morning, Carrie.
2: Good morning.
1: Well, can you give an example of what it means to be focused on the process rather than the finished product?
2: So when it comes to artificial intelligence in an educational setting, if a teacher gives a student, say, an assignment to write an essay on Hamlet and then allows the student to go home, there's a chance, a fairly good chance, that the student is going to use artificial intelligence to either write the essay for them or to support themselves in writing the essay, and then hand that in. If the teacher then marks that finished product, they're really marking something that AI has created.
1: So then the focus would be on how they got to that finished product. Because when you're using AI, you are doing some direction and some type of coding in the way of words, correct? Is that what you're thinking?
2: When all the emphasis is on the product and the student has used AI, they're not really showing their learning. And the AI is maybe not even correct. AI has hallucinations, doesn't always come out with the right information. When a teacher instead focuses on the process of the assignment, on sort of steps all the way through the assignment, and maybe assesses those steps rather than the final product, it takes the pressure off both the student and the teacher in many ways on the AI being used to create that final artifact or assignment.
1: Okay, and what are we seeing from students when it comes to how they're using AI?
2: We're seeing all kinds of things, all the way from students who refuse to use it and are very concerned about it and don't want to use it, to students who have really jumped right in and are using it in all kinds of different ways. I mean, the default way, at least at the beginning for kids, is to have the AI do the work for them because, I mean, you're a kid. Why wouldn't you give that a try? But as we work with the students and show them why that's not the best idea, they start using it in different ways. Like they will set up agentic AI to quiz themselves to get ready for a massive chemistry test, say, because we all know that eventually parents get tired of using flashcards with kids. If a kid can get the AI to do that for hours on end to help them study, that's great. Then they're in a position where they're learning more, as long as they've set it up properly. So really, I had a meeting the other day where a student presented on how he'd use something called vibe coding, which is a product of AI, to create an app for himself to help himself learn how to parcel out

0: his time in a good way so that he could get all his homework done at the right time, which we thought was a pretty neat way of using AI to help himself.
1: Yeah, and then AI is not all bad. I mean, there are people with learning disabilities or people who have speech difficulties who are able to use AI in an academic way that wouldn't be present, obviously, when I went to school.
0: Oh, 100%. And teachers are also able to use AI to differentiate learning materials for students. So if I have a classroom, say, where 8 of my students speak a different language and all 8 of those are languages I don't speak, I can use artificial intelligence in a very short amount of time to take the assignment I was going to give all of my students and translate it into those 8 different languages so that those students, while they're learning English, can have the assignment in their home language as well to help support their learning. That's something I couldn't have done without AI.
1: Yeah. Are there other ways schools are balancing the potential benefits of AI with its downsides to benefit everybody?
0: Yeah, I think one of the things that we've done in our school district is we've really leaned into AI literacy and helping both teachers, students, and parents understand how AI works, what it does well, what it doesn't do well, what you need to be aware of, and then honing in on those examples where AI has been used in sort of an ethical, intelligent way to support teaching and learning and saying, hey, here's ways that it works really well, and let's try these out and let's talk to each other about it and talk to the kids and see what's happening. It's we're doing a lot of sort of working with each other to talk these things through and then trying them out in the classroom and then talking to the students about what did that feel like? What was that experience like? Did you like it? Did you not like it? Do you feel it helped you? Really trying to work together to figure out how this best fits into education.
1: And what do you say to people who maybe aren't familiar with AI and see it as a tool that's being used so they don't have to learn, or, you know, generations nowadays, they can just put it in and it gives them their homework? How do you convince people that AI can be used as a way to better someone's education?
0: I think those are valid fears that people have, and the best way to address those fears is through education, through teaching people, here, this is ways that it's being used, and here are ways that students and teachers are being encouraged to interact with artificial intelligence to support teaching and learning, and understanding that there are places and times where AI doesn't belong. AI doesn't belong in a kindergarten classroom. Like, there are other things to be learned in kindergarten, but in a grade 10 or 11 classroom, AI could be used in a lot of different ways to support teaching and learning and to make the experience so that everybody is teaching and learning to the best of their ability. So I think showing people those examples and saying, here's a way that it works, here's another way that it works, here's another way that it works, and educating them about those really helps people to see that there is a place. It doesn't mean AI takes over. I don't think AI should be the teacher, but I think it can be used to support teaching and learning.
1: Thank you so much. Appreciate your time.
0: You're welcome. Take care.
1: Carrie Wilson is the District Vice Principal of Innovation and Technology at West Vancouver Schools. What do you think of all this? Maybe you're a student who's prepping for exams and thinking this would be a great way to be assessed. Text us, let us know, 519-984-2051. And as you have your phone in your hand, if you did not participate yesterday and you'd like to today, we were talking here on the show, Tom, you remember, whether or not you like a hamburger or a hot dog.
2: Or both.
1: Or both, because you like both.
2: Yeah.
1: And today we have somebody coming on who is going to build on that conversation and give us ideas for how we can barbecue beyond those meats, because the price of meat is going up.
2: Indeed.
1: With everything else, as we know. And so if you wanted to forego your hamburger and hot dog, do you have another suggestion of something you could put on the barbecue?
2: Chicken thighs.
1: Okay, that's a good one.
2: A little bit of spice. Make sure you leave them on 6 minutes each side.
1: Do you hammer them down?
2: No, I've done that with chicken breast. I find it just makes a big mess. I've got to wash the mallet afterwards. Now I slice the chicken breast up to make it into smaller pieces so that they will cook a little more evenly.
1: Oh, that's smart.
2: Rather than have that big, thick part of the chicken breast. But I prefer the chicken thighs.
1: You do?
2: Yes. People always do that when I say that. But
1: I
2: like that meat a little bit better.
1: My husband and his mom, I don't know if it's an Italian thing, but they swear by thighs and everything. And I just...
2: The meat's a little bit juicier. Yep. Mm-hmm.
1: I don't know. I find it fatty.
2: Yeah. You can trim that off.
1: Yeah.
2: You got to work at it a little bit.
1: I eat whatever is put in front of me.

0: Oh, me
1: as
0: well.
1: I'm not cooking it. Yeah. So.
0: It's wise advice.
1: Yes, it's rare, and
0: especially
1: I
0: an Italian
1: it.
0: Household, right? Like, yes, an Italian offers you something, you take it.
1: You take it. You take double.
0: Yes.
1: You figure it out later.
0: Yeah.
1: Mike, is there something else you put on the barbecue that isn't a hot dog or hamburger?
2: No, I've got a little outside the box thinking on this one. I think we Love can it. Still eat our hot dogs and hamburgers. We'll just not get the buns.
1: Oh, that will save you what, $2.35?
2: Yeah, we'll save $2.35 there. They never figure out the bag, the burger to the bun ratio anyways. That's always upset me a little bit. Yeah. So.
0: Well, as a matter of fact, I bought six burgers last night and 8 buns.
1: You never know if you drop a bun or
0: Well, yeah, that's true.
2: Somebody always ends up having a hot dog and a piece of bread.
1: Yeah.
2: Right?
0: The end piece, yes.
1: That's the one I'll never understand. The ratio for hot dogs to hot dog buns.
0: Yeah, it's
1: confusing.
0: No.
1: Yeah. Like it. It's where my daughter comes in handy if you'd like to invite her to your party.
0: Oh, she doesn't need the bun.
1: She won't eat the bun. Yeah. So she's good when the bag doesn't have enough buns for
0: We've got extra buns.
1: She can have that. I was thinking about the vegetable. I used to do as in like last year. Peter Duck just texted, Peter, you're on vacation. And he just wrote, thighs are the best.
0: Pete knows good food.
2: Hey,
1: Pete
2: Peter.
1: Knows good food. Hi, Peter. Peter, you're on vacation.
0: Yes.
1: Turn off your radio. Peter's gone for the week. We had some tears this morning. We put a shrine around his desk. I was thinking about vegetable shish kebabs. I was into that a little bit. Grilled vegetables, yes. Always nice. And I found when it came to the chicken, I could spread it out. So one breast could do multiple shish kebabs, which mm-hmm. is sort of a nice way for people to get their protein in a way that didn't take a lot of chicken breasts. That's my solution.
0: I just found that when you put the vegetables on the skewer, they heat up when they're cooking, and sometimes they fall off and fall between the grates of the grill, and then your veggies are on the bottom of the barbecue.
1: Oh, you need to get the grill that goes on top of the barbecue.
0: Yes, I have one of those. I've looked at it a few times and thought, oh, I should use that, and then I've got to wash that.
1: But
0: if
1: then
0: I
1: what? I think you just don't like doing dishes.
0: That could be the issue, yes. And that's the beauty of a hot dog or a hamburger on the barbecue. Even in theory, you don't need any dishes. You need maybe a knife to spread whatever you're putting on it. But other than that, you can right into your hand, right?
1: You grab the bun. You carry the burgers on your hands?
0: No, you come out to the barbecue with your bun. You get it off of the barbecue, put it right on the bun. You don't even need a plate.
1: I don't know about Tom's cooking. Mike, what did you want to say?
2: Well, we have a text here from Al. He says the idea behind the bun to burger ratio is that you would have to buy another bag of buns. Yes.
1: Yeah.
2: Thank you, Al. Yes, of course. And that's how they get you.
0: Every time.
1: Yeah. So it's not $2.35. It's actually $5.04.
2: Very good. Right? Quick math.
1: Woo! And they say journalists can't do math. Tom, no math here. What's happening in the news?
0: Well, we'll take a look at the weather forecast, actually. We're expecting sunny skies today and a high temperature of 32 degrees. Tonight, cloudy skies. There's a 70% chance of showers tonight, a risk of a thunderstorm overnight, a low tonight of 19 degrees. Saturday, mainly cloudy skies, a 40% chance of showers, a risk of a thunderstorm tomorrow afternoon, a high of 30 degrees. It may feel more like 37 with the humidex. Sunday, a mix of sun and cloud, a 30% chance of showers and a high of 27. Right now, it is sunny right throughout our listening area, 16 degrees. In both Windsor and Sarnia, 17 degrees currently in Chatham.
1: Well, coming up next, we're going to meet a 10-year-old girl who is days away from heart reconstruction surgery. Her mom's intuition led to the diagnosis that may have saved her life.
3: I just should have listened to that intuition a little bit sooner. 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
1: What this Windsor mom wishes she had known sooner. That conversation coming up when we return here on Windsor Morning. I'm Amy Dodge. We'll be right back.
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7: This is World Report. Good morning, I'm John Northcott. Treaty 8 First Nations say all options are on the table when it comes to pushing back against Alberta's referendum on separation. Several chiefs say they have serious concerns about the October vote and the impact it could have on their treaty rights. Julia Wong reports.
8: Separation is not happening. Separation of Alberta

It is Friday, June 5th. This is Windsor Morning. Thank you so much for spending your time with us. I'm your host, Amy Dodge. Up next, our segment, What I

0: wish I knew.
1: I'm petrified. It's really scary.
0: A Windsor mom is counting down the days until her 10-year-old daughter's open-heart surgery. Next, the lesson she learned through it all and why she's sharing it in hopes of helping someone else. And then a new documentary is challenging how people think about identity.
2: And redefine what the word Indian kind of meant to me, you know, because before, like, Indian meant, like shame, you know?
0: Film critic Rachel Ho will join us to discuss the film and the conversations it's sparking. And then firing up the barbecue this summer is costing more.
3: Putting a steak on the barbecue or a burger on the barbecue is more expensive than it was a year ago.
0: A chef will join us with tips to keep your grilling costs down without sacrificing the flavor. But first, a new type of flavor in the news. Tom Addison's here. Hi, Tom.
4: Good morning, Amy. A Windsor doctor has been suspended for 8 months and fined $6,000. That's for breaching patient medical records. And the city of Windsor has finished cleanup work. That's after a garbage truck fire last week led to spillage of diesel fuel into the Grand Marais drain. In the weather forecast, sunny skies today and a high temperature of 32 degrees. Right now it is sunny and 19 degrees in Windsor.

0: It's time now for our segment, What I Wish I Knew. It's about everyday people sharing the one insight they wish they had before life threw them a curveball. This story hinges on a mother's intuition. For most parents, a heart murmur is something they're told not to worry about, something kids often outgrow. That's what Ellie Safari was told about her daughter, Aria Darden, when she was a baby. But as Aria got older, things didn't quite add up, and Ellie had a growing sense that something was being missed. It would eventually take a second opinion across the border to uncover how complex Aria's heart condition really is. Now, 10 years old, she needs major open heart surgery. It's coming up in just a week and a half. I met with Ellie and Aria in their East Windsor backyard this week to hear what Ellie wishes she had known and what she wants to share with others. How old are you now?
1: 10.
0: 10, and you just turned 10, right?
1: Yeah, April 13th.
0: Okay, tell me a little bit about yourself. What do you enjoy doing?
1: Doing cheer, track, and volleyball.
0: What do you like about being active like that?
1: I like tumbling.
0: Okay, what's your best tumble line?
1: Front tuck, step out, round off, back handspring layout.
0: Okay, sounds simple. How long did that take to learn?
1: 3 years, I think.
0: 3 years, okay. So we're going to let you go and play. I'll talk to your mom, okay? Okay, thanks. Take me back when you first learned that Aria had a heart murmur.
2: So she was a baby. We were at her 6-week follow-up, and they had mentioned that she had a heart murmur.
0: And at that time, were you concerned at all?
2: No, my son had a heart murmur as well when he was born, and he grew out of it. So we were kind of hoping for the same thing with Aria.
0: For years, you were generally reassured that everything was okay. But then eventually you learned that she had multiple structural issues with her heart.
2: She was diagnosed with bicuspid aortic valve with coarctation and a parachute mitral valve, which means her heart just doesn't function like ours does. And the blood flow is extremely limited.
0: What was it like for you to hear that so many years later?
2: It was really confusing. All these words, I didn't know what to make of it. How do we go from hopefully she's going to grow out of this to she's got lots of defects to her entire left ventricle?
0: Did that confidence start to change?
2: That confidence started to change when we had her first procedure. Well, they tried to insert a stent into her arch to allow the blood flow to be more efficient. And when they said it was, the arch was just too tight and they couldn't fit the stent in, that's kind of when I started to worry, what does this mean? Something just didn't seem right. I said, something definitely is wrong. So I decided to go for a second opinion. So I called her a pediatrician in Windsor and I just said, listen, I don't know where I am with my rights or anything like that, but something just doesn't seem right. And he agreed. So he sent a referral for me. So I picked U of M. Mott's Children's Hospital, and they called me within days. But they knew right away that something else was wrong. They said that it was a hypoplastic

0: arch, it meant that she had an underdeveloped arch that was not caught. They just needed to confirm with an MRI.
1: What's going through your mind at that time? The fact that this second opinion is leading to answers that you weren't able to get for those 2.5 years you were going to London.
0: That I should have done it earlier.
1: Was that even a possibility?
0: Yeah.
1: Would that have changed anything for Aria, you think?
0: She would have had the surgery sooner. With her condition, there's a lot of things, like her growth has been affected. The pain that she feels in her legs and her just being tired. So essentially, and I know this might be a little extreme, but I feel like I have a ticking time bomb. I'm so sorry. She goes to school, she goes to track, she goes to cheer. And if I'm not there, I'm constantly looking at my phone or worried about her. So she would have had the surgery sooner. Her blood pressure would be more regulated. And she would probably grow 5 to 6 inches after that. But just long-term, the effects and the risk. Like, she's got high blood pressure in her upper body and very, very low blood pressure in her legs. And that would have just regulated itself sooner if I did something sooner.
1: Why the tears? Is it because you feel guilty? You feel for her? What do you think?
0: I definitely feel guilty. You know, a mother's intuition and a gut feeling is, we live with it every day. And I just should have listened to that intuition a little bit sooner. But at the same time, I'm very grateful that I did something about it now, because I could have just stood by and said, okay, and listened to the doctors and the cardiologist and just waited and waited and waited for longer.
1: So when you hear open heart surgery and reconstruction of her heart, what goes through your mind?
0: I'm petrified. It's really scary. I think as a mother, the first thing you think about is the worst before you kind of gather yourself and say, you know what? Nope, this is exactly what she needs. This is going to help her in the long run. She's good. They do this surgery a bajillion times a day all over the world. She's going to be fine. But it's still the what ifs.
1: What kind of questions does she have?
0: She has questions like, will she be able to do the things she can do now when the surgery's over? Will she have to have another surgery? She has questions like, can she decorate her hospital room?
1: Will she get her phone?
0: Will she get her phone? Can she still make TikToks?
1: Well, I think that just shows her character, yeah. Right? What amazes you about her?
0: Her strength and her optimism. She's just so positive, and she just knows. She's like, it's fine. I'm going to bounce right back. But I think as the time is getting closer and closer, she is getting a little bit nervous, but she's looking forward to recovering and bouncing right back.
1: If you could look back on your journey, what do you wish you would have known sooner?
0: I wish I did research, and I wish I just educated myself sooner with the medical system and her heart condition so I can act sooner.
1: You also mentioned as a mother having that gut feeling that something wasn't right. If another parent is listening right now and has that feeling in their gut that something isn't right, what's your advice for them?
0: Find out what your options are and act on that feeling. And if it is nothing, then great. But act. I'm telling you, you won't regret it.
1: I just think of all the times you go to a doctor and you just take their word for it, yeah. Right? It's just one source, but we don't do that with anything else in our life.
0: I think it's all about your approach. You could do it in a way where you're more asking, okay, you're telling me that a follow-up is in within a year. Can we make that sooner? Or what if we want to push this a little bit further and be more aggressive? You have resources and you have options. You just have to speak up for yourself.
1: All right, let's get Aria back out here.
0: Sure.
1: Aria, welcome back. I'm going to move a little closer to you. Tell me about your TikTok and social media and how that's helped give you a bit of a voice through all of this.
2: Like cheer videos and like...
0: You're sprinting?
2: Yeah, running short distance.
1: Like 100 meter?
2: Yeah.
1: Okay, how fast is your 100 meter?
2: 15 seconds.
0: 14.67, yeah. Mm-hmm.
1: That's fast. Do you find you ever get tired or have any symptoms while you're doing that?
2: My legs hurt a little. Yeah. Sometimes, most
1: of the time, yeah?
2: Yeah.

0: When they hurt, what does that mean for you? Do you have to take a break for a day, or does it take a few days to get going again?
1: She just pushes
2: through.
0: Oh, don't take a break.
2: She doesn't take a break. Yeah, she'll get tired quicker than some other athletes, but she just kind of pushes through and then rests and recovers when we get home.
0: You have a big surgery coming up. How are you feeling about it?
3: A little nervous.
0: What are you most nervous about?
3: The recovery.
0: What is it about the recovery that makes you the most nervous?
3: Like how it's going to look like.
2: The unknown?
3: Yeah.
2: Does that worry you?
0: What are you most looking forward to once you're all recovered and the doctor gives you the clear to go back to your activities?
3: Tumbling again.
4: Aria Darden and her mom, Ellie Safari in Riverside. We're all going to be thinking of you, Aria, on June 16th. Thank you for sharing your story. Now, before we went to air, I sent the audio that you just heard to an expert on the health system because I wanted someone who, you know, wasn't directly attached to this story to weigh in with some expertise. Natalie Giannotti is with the University of Windsor. She's a nursing professor, and one of her areas is exactly that of patient safety and safer healthcare systems. So our Pratush Thayal asked Giannotti what stood out to her from listening to the story of Aria Darden.
5: These are difficult things to navigate when you're in a healthcare system, right? We need to have a system that's set up really to help support families in those types of situations. And yes, it did take some time. These things often do. But what should have come about was it should have automatically happened where there were second opinions. And that was something that should have been offered to them without them having to know what questions that they needed to ask. It's already a difficult time because they're dealing with something that's so complex and scary. And so you have the emotional weight of that. This is your child. That is overwhelming in and of itself. Asking for a second opinion doesn't mean you don't trust your doctor. It's because, you know, it means really just you want to make sure that you're being as thorough as you possibly can. And no one should feel bad about that. That's a normal part of existing within the healthcare system, right? That's reasonable. It's a reasonable thing to ask. What struck me about the whole thing was moms, parents, know their children. They know themselves. It really struck me that her mom knew something was off. And it makes me really sad that she felt bad at the end, that she felt like she should have been the one

0: advocate stronger. And the burden really, like I said, shouldn't be on the patient or their family members to advocate on their behalf. That really lies, for me, on the healthcare system itself.
1: Should there be an automatic trigger for a second opinion? What can we do right now to make it better?
0: Well, I think just the fact that there was deviation in what was happening. So they were telling her one thing, and as Aria got older, things were a little bit different and things were changing. And so just that alone should have at that point triggered another entry point into the healthcare system to say, okay, this is what's happening. And this is what I see. Maybe it's time for a second opinion. Maybe there's something bigger we don't know that's at play here. And that, to me, is where we need to design the system to automatically have that in a way that's going to support them without having to feel like they're burdening the physician or, you know, the system itself. You shouldn't have to know what you don't know. I mean, you're not a healthcare provider, right? And so when you're, it's, you know, something's wrong and you have that instinct as a parent, and that should be enough. Because oftentimes we just don't listen. We just don't listen. And we need to really step back and recognize that the patient is at the center of it all. It's the reason we're there. And when you have an advocate on their behalf saying something isn't right, we need to listen to that. And this is something that happens often. And I think, you know, I talk often about fragmentation of care, miscommunication, gaps in the system, and how all of these little pieces all kind of connect and they show up as this particular instance, right? And this is exactly an example of how that comes about. And here we are 2.5 years later, and we don't necessarily have that proper diagnosis yet. And so, yeah, this happens way more than it really should.
2: So that was a University of Windsor nursing professor, Nally Giannotti, and her takeaways from the interview that we heard prior to her. And that was an interview with a mom of a 10-year-old Windsor girl who was misdiagnosed 2.5 years ago. Aria Darden will undergo reconstruction surgery on her heart on June 16th. If everything goes ahead as scheduled, so we'll be thinking about you. Well, I want to know if you've gone through something or you've learned an important lesson along the way that you want to share with everyone, something you wish you had known heading into that life-changing moment, something you want to pass on to others so they know before they face something similar. Get in touch with me. You can email amy.dodge@cbc.ca. Obviously, we always have our text line, 519-984-2051. Well, Mike, you have a song picked out to prepare us.
3: Yeah. That's right. Yes, tonight is the night when Devo hits the stage at Caesars Windsor, and we recently played Whip It. So we pulled a cut from the deep side of Devo's discography this morning, and we thought this one might be of local interest. It's the theme from Dr. Detroit.

0: from 1983, Devo, with the theme from Dr. Detroit. That was a comedy film starring Dan Aykroyd and Fran Drescher. Devo will perform at Caesars Windsor tonight. And while I have you a quick look at the roads and some sports scores, as of right now, no significant traffic issues to pass along. There is, however, that 25-minute delay reported for commercial vehicles headed into Canada at the Blue Water Bridge near Sarnia. Taking a look at sports scores, the Blue Jays were in Atlanta taking on the Braves, and the Jays snapping their four-game losing streak, winning this one 7-2. And in the NHL, Game 2 of the Stanley Cup Finals taking place last night in Raleigh, North Carolina. It was a very close game, and it needed to be decided in overtime. Carolina coming up with a massive win on home ice, winning it by a score of 4-3, tying that series at 1-1. Game 3 will take place tomorrow night in Las Vegas. And taking a look at gas prices, gas this morning selling for an average of $1.73 per liter at local pumps.
1: This is CBC Windsor News. Good morning, I'm Tom Addison. It's 7:30 in the weather forecast. Sunny skies today and a high temperature of 32 degrees. Right now it is sunny and 19 degrees in Windsor. In the news, a Windsor doctor will not practice medicine for 8 months. CBC Windsor's Acton Clarkin brings us details.
2: A Windsor doctor has been suspended for 8 months and fined $6,000 for breaching patient medical records. Dr. Omar Afandi was reprimanded on Wednesday by a College of Physicians and Surgeons of Ontario Tribunal, or CPSO. That's the body that licenses doctors, in what the CPSO calls premeditated conduct. The doctor abused his position of trust by accessing personal health information of 146 patients in May and April 2024. The reprimand says the information was accessed through a shared hospital medical records system. That info was then transferred to his personal cell phone, and he used the information for his own gain. In a previous investigation, the province's Information and Privacy Commissioner found he took these actions to offer circumcision services at We Kids Pediatrics, a private clinic he partially owns. In a statement to CBC News, Dr. Afandi says he accepts the outcome of the process. He says in part, quote, I became a physician to care for children and families. That remains my focus. Steps have been taken to care for the patients and families I serve. Now, Windsor Regional Hospital says Dr. Afandi does not have hospital privileges. Those were revoked in May 2024.
1: That's CBC Windsor's Acton Clarkin reporting. An Ontario MP's first private member's bill has passed second reading in the House of Commons. Kelly DeRitter is the Conservative Member of Parliament for Kitchener Centre. The bill calls for stricter penalties for people who traffic fentanyl and also wants to see court-ordered rehabilitation as an option for court sentences and parole decisions. DeRitter says she's pleased to see the bill move on in the process.
3: I'm so humbled and grateful that this bill passed unanimously in the House. It was a lot of conversation across the floor, you know, making sure that we had all parties in agreement with the bill. I have indicated to the Liberal caucus members that I am open to amendments because now it will go to committee.
1: DeRitter is also sharing her personal story and says the bill was inspired by her own experience as a recovering addict. She says getting help resulted in her turning her life around. She says she wants others to be able to have that chance. The city of Windsor has finished cleanup work after a garbage truck

0: fire last week led to a spillage of diesel fuel. CBC Windsor's Dulcet Chen tells us more.
1: Catch basins and floating physical barriers were needed, but the city of Windsor has mostly dealt with the diesel spill near the Grand Mare's drain. On May 28th, a garbage truck fire near the westbound ramp of the EC Row Expressway at Walker Road caused around 270 liters of diesel fuel to spill, along with some motor oil and coolant. The city notified the Ministry of the Environment, then carried out containment and cleanup measures, including diking, vacuuming, and skimming. The ministry says most of the material from the spill did not get into the Grand Mare's drain. The ministry does not expect the incident will cause any lasting environmental impacts. Dulcet Chen, CBC News, Windsor.
0: At least 24 drownings have been recorded in the province so far this year. That's according to the Life Saving Society of Ontario. In recent years, many drownings have involved young children under 5, mostly because supervision was absent or distracted. The Life Saving Society says newcomers and visitors to Canada are also at higher risk of drowning. Just last month, a 22-year-old from Nepal drowned in Lake Huron after their raft overturned near the Pinery Provincial Park. 4 other people survived. Police haven't said whether they were wearing a life jacket or even knew how to swim. Stephanie Bacalar is with the Life Saving Society. She says they offer educational materials and programs tailored to newcomers.
2: We do offer tip cards for different things from cold water safety, how to wear a life jacket, and we offer those in very, very many languages. We also have our Swim to Survive program, which teaches you how to survive an unexpected fall into deep water. So that is often a first exposure for newcomers, whether it's their children participating in it through the schools or at your local community rec centers.
0: More information on those programs and other drowning prevention tips can be found on the Life Saving Society of Ontario's website. Windsor's Carousel of the Nations Festival will get underway next week. Visitors will see 7 new villages added to the event's lineup this year, one of which will be an Iraq village. Saw Jassim is spearheading that effort. He says the success of Carousel is due to the diversity of the region and the openness of visitors to other cultural traditions.
3: Politics is different and reality is different. And here we're not talking about politics, talking about culture, history, and entertainment, and food as well. You know, food always is a good thing to combine it with all these things, you know.
0: The festival starts next Friday. It will also run on the weekend of June the 19th. The latest edition of CAA's annual Worst Roads in Ontario report is out. Sarnia Roads make up 4 of the 5 spots on a list for the Southwest region, which covers Chatham, Kent, Essex, and Lambton. Blackwell Side Road is the worst, followed by Errol Road East and Indian Road South. Windsor's Riverside Drive East is the 4th worst, followed by Sarnia's Vidal Street South. In the weather forecast, sunny skies today. We're expecting a warm high of 32 degrees. Cloudy overnight tonight. There's a 70% chance of showers with the risk of a thunderstorm. A low tonight of 19 degrees. Saturday, mainly cloudy. A 40% chance of showers. Risk of a thunderstorm tomorrow afternoon. A high tomorrow of 30 with a humidex. It could feel more like 37. Sunday, a mix of sun and cloud. A 30% chance of showers and a high of 27. Sunny on Monday and a high of 29 degrees. Right now it is sunny right throughout our region. 19 degrees in Windsor, 18 in Chatham, 16 degrees currently in Sarnia.
4: 37, that's your kind of temperature. Is your pool open and running? Or?
0: My pool's open. The pump for the filter blew when I went to turn that on for the first time.
4: Of course it did.
0: Yeah, so now I'm waiting for a delivery of a new pump.
4: Okay, just asking because my son asks me every day multiple times a day if I have a pool, he can go in. I said, I'll ask Uncle Tom.
0: Hopefully the pump will arrive on Sunday. By Monday, maybe Tuesday, hopefully I'll have it going. But yeah. I will say that, you know, as warm as the days have been, the evenings, the nights have been quite cool. So my pool doesn't retain its heat. We need the nights to stay warm.
4: You need kids who can kick around.
0: Well, right. And little kids, they don't mind if it's cold.
4: No, I honestly think they have no body thermometer.
0: No.
4: No. It was 30 degrees outside and he wanted to wear pants. I don't know. I don't understand. Well, coming up on the program, we're going to talk about a documentary, and then later in the show, we are going to be talking with a person who's become sort of a TikTok sensation. You'll think back to the pandemic when people started going online. Well, there was a teacher at the time in Ontario who went online, and as geopolitics have unfolded over time, she's used this platform to

0: sort of talk about our parliamentary system and history and how we've got where we are. And so successful, she has more than, I'd say almost 4.5 million followers. Could you imagine if that was our platform?
1: That would be incredible.
0: Yeah, we need to tag onto her.
1: Yes.
0: Somehow. I can't even fathom having that audience that's just really engaged in what you have to say.
1: Massive audience.
0: But she is captivating, and she is has this way of drawing you in and learning history in a way that's simple, it's short, it's soundbite. Yeah. Are you familiar with?
1: I've seen her stuff. Yeah. I get it on some of my Facebook feed.
0: No. Okay. Well, I'm going to play her so people can maybe jog their memory. You've probably come across her if you've been on TikTok. This is a pretty funny conversation. This was her weighing in on just the responses she's been getting from Americans. And I thought for our American listeners who may know her as well, they may appreciate this little clip.
2: Hey, how you doing? With the president currently threatening to take Canada as the 51st state, I have gotten a rush of applicants coming from U.S. states to become a part of Canada. So I'm going to go through a few, and if your state wants to apply, please send it all up and I'll review it and let you know if we're accepting, all right? First and foremost, Michigan. You look like a mitten. We'll take you. The only one contingent for Michigan, okay, I'm a huge Detroit Tiger fan, so anytime I want to throw out the first pitch or maybe, you know, play second base, I can just hop in. All right, check with your people, make sure that's okay. All right, Michigan.
0: She's so funny, sarcastic, and just off the cuff and not running out of content yet.
3: No, I like her.
0: Oh, yeah. She's great. I can't wait to talk to her. I'm very excited to hear what she has to say, to hear why she's coming to Windsor. And I'm told there are tickets available if that's of interest to anybody who's listening to us right now. We need to up our TikTok game, folks.
1: You're in charge of that department, I think.
3: What's TikTok?
1: Oh!
0: Are you still on the Facebook?
3: Yes, I am.
1: Mikey's showing his age there.
0: So awesome. All right. Well, weigh in, or if you have questions for her when she's on the show, you can text us ahead of time to Mike, who's following the text line, 519-984-2051. Let's head to the movies, Mike.

0: The National Film Board of Canada has released a new documentary this week. It's part of kicking off Indigenous Heritage Month. It's about the lives of Black footmen. The acclaimed film, Siksikgagawan, translates to the Blackfoot Man, has been screened at film festivals across the country, and it can now be streamed for free in Canada. Rachel Ho, who's our film critic and editor at Exclaim magazine, is here now to tell us all about it. Good morning, Rachel.
1: Good morning, Amy.
0: Okay, before we talk about the film itself, can you give us a quick profile of the director?
1: Yeah, Trevor Solway, he is a Blackfoot filmmaker. He's from Siksika Nation in what we know today is Alberta. Much of his work is tied to his Blackfoot heritage. So one thing that I've loved about Trevor's filmography so far is just how varied it is. Like, he's made comedic short films and more serious documentaries as well, like the one that we're talking about today. Trevor, I think, has a really unique eye for storytelling. So it's been really cool to see him progress as an artist, to see him emerge with in the film, the Canadian film industry as well.
0: And what can you tell us about this latest film, Siksikgagawan, The Blackfoot Man?
1: So this one's a little bit of a departure from the first documentary he made, which was called The Horse He Never Rode. That movie was about his grandfather. It was a story of his grandfather who was a rancher. In Siksikgagawan, he takes a bit of a step back, a bit of a wider view, and he's gathering stories from Blackfoot men across Siksika Nation. We can have a listen to one of the stories here. This is a man talking about how being in a group home with other Indigenous men helped shape him.
2: It was the first time I really opened my eyes to seeing Native men caring about me, you know, and through that time at the group home, you know, they really started to teach me and redefine what the word Indian kind of meant to me, you know, because before, like, Indian meant like

0: you know. But, you know, they taught me, you know, by the way they treated me and the way they loved me and the way they spent time with me, that, like, the word Indian meant, you know, somebody who loves me, somebody who cares about me.
1: Something I really liked about this movie is how Trevor just lets everyone's story breathe. Like in that clip there, it's like we're just listening to somebody mid-conversation talk about their life, their experiences. So this film is unlike traditional documentaries. It doesn't have those talking heads. It doesn't have voiceover narration. Instead, Trevor is using what they call cinema verite style. So it's kind of the camera is a bit of a fly on the wall. It's acting like an observer. We just get to see little snapshots into people's lives, whether it's, you know, hearing stories about their struggles, their joys, and they mix it all in with these really incredible shots of the prairies. So for me, I describe these types of films as like a warm blanket movie, but obviously this has a little bit of a more weight to it, a little bit more heft. So I'd say it's like a weighted warm blanket.
2: I was going to say,
1: movie.
2: Yeah, it's a weighted
1: warm blanket movie.
2: Okay, what role do you think films like this play in celebrating Indigenous culture, especially given that it's Indigenous Heritage Month in Canada?
1: Something that Trevor has talked about in interviews leading up to this film, like promoting this film, is that he almost understands how Indigenous people, men specifically, have developed these stereotypes over the decades. Like, if your only exposure to Indigenous people has been through the way that they have been portrayed in movies and in television, well, then obviously that is going to form your idea of who they are, what they're about. So movies like Trevor's, I think they go a long way in not just breaking those stereotypes, but exploring the ideas with a little bit more complexity. So like, for example, alcoholism, that's been something that's been tied to the Indigenous community for a very long time. And in this film, we don't get a huge discussion around it, but we do see this one man. He comes up throughout the film, talks about being a father a lot, you know, the steps he's taking to raise his children. But at one point, we see him getting into his car and he has to take a breathalyzer test before the engine can start. So clearly something has happened. Something has happened to make him have to do this every single time. But the film's focus is not on why that is or how that came to be. It's more on what's he doing right now. The life he is trying to build for himself, for his children. It's very much about learning from your mistakes, you know, being better for the next generation. In a similar way, we got a story from the local basketball coach. He's trying to teach his players to move away from the mentality, and he's trying not to pass on that mentality that he grew up around. So we can have a listen to a little bit of his story here.
3: I wouldn't say I'm not telling them not to cry, but... You know, the 2, 9, and 10-year-olds, they fight, you know, like that's what they have it out. But they don't, I think I'm surprised. I try to not push that, don't cry, you know, like I know we grew up around that, like it was always that, you know, oh yeah, we'll see if you cry. So we had to tuck a lot of that down and hold on to that, you know.
1: I was genuinely moved by a lot of the stories that Trevor highlighted in the film. The way he pulls everything together, too, makes the film, it's really poetic, it's really gentle. So I think when we're talking about, you know, what role do films, documentaries, TV shows have in this much larger discussion, I think it's massive. You know, it is introducing new perspectives, hopefully that will challenge the ideas that we have been given for a very, very long time now in media. And I think this doc is a really great example of how that is.
2: Okay, as we head into a weekend where we expect a little bit of rain, nothing's better than sitting up, curling up with your weighted blanket, watching a movie, a documentary. So where can we find this?
1: So lucky for us in Canada, this one is absolutely free to stream. So it's on the National Film Board's website. That's nfb.ca. And it's also on their YouTube channel. So I do hope people check it out. I hope people enjoy it, take away from it the same things that I did, or even more, hopefully. I think it's well worth the watch. This month, any month, you know, it's a wonderful film. And you can check out everything else at the NFB he's got going on, too, because they always have great films.
2: They do. Rachel, thank you. Have a great weekend.
1: Same to you, Amy. Take care.
2: You as well. Our Screen Time columnist, Rachel Ho, she's a film critic and editor at Exclaim. Again, the documentary she was talking about is called Sick Sick Gay Go On, and it's The Blackfoot Man. That's the English version if you Google that, but it's also on the NFB website, so you can find it there.
4: Good morning and happy Friday. As of right now, no significant traffic issues to pass along. There is, however, a 25-minute delay reported for commercial vehicles headed into Canada at the

Blue Water Bridge near Sarnia. I'll keep an eye out and update later on in the show if anything changes. I do have some sports scores here to pass along. The Blue Jays were in Atlanta yesterday taking on the Braves, and the Jays, they snapped their four-game losing skid, winning this one 7-2. And in the NHL last night, Game 2 of the Stanley Cup Finals took place in Raleigh, North Carolina. It was a very close game. It needed to be decided in overtime, and Carolina coming up with a massive win on home ice, winning it by a score of 4-3, tying the series at 1-1. Game 3 of the series will take place tomorrow night in Las Vegas. Taking a look at gas prices, gas this morning selling for an average of $1.73 per liter at local pumps. And time now for some music. The hip-hop group Bone Thugs and Harmony will be in Detroit tonight. Here's their biggest hit called The Crossroads.

0: that was Bone Thugs and Harmony with The Crossroads, a number one hit back in 1996. Bone Thugs and Harmony will play the Motor City Casino tonight, Amy.
1: Well, if you were listening yesterday, you likely heard our ongoing conversation throughout the show about the barbecue. And it kicked off in the first hour of the show like this. Are you a burger or a hot dog guy?
2: Both.
1: Oh.
2: Yeah. Yep. If I get invited to a barbecue and there are burgers and hot dogs, I'll take one of each.
1: Mike, what about you?
0: I don't like Tom's answer. I think you should have to choose one.
2: Oh, come on.
0: I'm going to choose hamburger because you can put more things on top of it.
2: How so?
0: Well,
2: just because it's bigger?
0: No, yeah, and it's flat. You've got your lettuce. You can put on your onions, tomato, mustard, ketchup, mayonnaise, you name it, barbecue sauce.
2: All of that can go in a hot dog, I would argue. And do you more often put chili on a hot dog or on a burger?
0: Oh, definitely a hot dog.
2: Right, but you can still put chili on a burger.
1: Who's showing up with chili at the barbecue?
0: Nobody.
2: Well, we haven't.
1: Nobody. Well, we didn't get into in that conversation yesterday on the show is just how pricey this barbecue season will be. University of Guelph food columnist Michael Von Masso says there really is an uptick for meat.
3: Beef prices have gone up considerably. They're likely to stay up for a while. One of the reasons is we're quite loyal to beef, and although beef demand has come down,

0: down a little bit. We're still eating a lot of it. So putting a steak on the barbecue or a burger on the barbecue is more expensive than it was a year ago. And other proteins have gone up sort of in response. So things like chicken and pork and even turkey have not gone up as much as beef has, but they've been pulled along a little bit.
1: For professional advice on how to keep your barbecues delicious while keeping prices down, we've reached Zach Kiesing. He is the chef behind Na'ajin, an Ojibwe restaurant in Owen Sound. It was highlighted by Time Magazine on its greatest places list for this year, which means he must know a lot, I think. Good morning, Zach.
2: Good morning.
1: We are turning to you for all answers. But first of all, we need to know, are you a burger or a hot dog guy?
2: I was just listening to that. I'm a big hot dog guy, yeah.
1: Okay. And what do you put on your hot dog?
2: Anything. You know, when I was younger, my grandmother would make something called scone dogs, where you wrap bannock in hot dogs, deep fry it, and then we would dip it in ketchup and mustard. It's delicious.
1: Oh, yeah. Bannock, I used to have to make it over an open fire pit, which is, I feel, near impossible. But you're probably much better at that.
2: Yeah.
1: Okay, well, bannock is one maybe example of something we can try and make near a barbecue. What else would you suggest if you're cooking for a group of friends, you're having a barbecue? What do you suggest we put on the barbecue?
2: Well, you know, I'm a big believer that, a great alternative to, using beef and things like that is sourcing local fish. You know, we've been very, very lucky where we are along Georgian Bay that my cousin has a fishing boat, Robuchon Commercial Fishing, where we're able to get, whole fish, local fish, lake trout, whitefish. These things are great for multiple meals if you buy the fish whole instead of, fillets that are expensive in the grocery store. You're able to grill the fish whole. You can fillet it and just grill the fillets. You can stuff it. You can put vinaigrettes on it. It's very, very multi-purpose.
1: Fish. I never think of fish other than salmon, maybe, of putting it on the barbecue. Okay. We heard there from Mike Von Massow in the intro that beef in particular is being affected by inflation. So for people who want more of that meat barbecue experience, what advice would you have for grilling beef but find some cuts that are now, in reach price-wise?
2: Yeah, we don't always have to go. It always seems like, when we go to barbecues, we don't have to use always the highest cuts or the highest quality cuts of beef that there is, the strip loins, the fillets, that type of thing. We can use like a cheaper cut where we can braise it and make like a meat sandwich or, a brisket sandwich or a cheaper, flank steak sort of cut where it's a little less expensive, but, a little bit tougher where we can marinate it with, a whole bunch of parsley, chives, thyme from the garden, a bit of vinegar, some olive oil. Let that marinate overnight, and then you can quickly grill it the next day. And it's just as good, if not better, because of the flavor that you're putting into this thing.
1: Okay, the shish kebab. We had a conversation here earlier on the show about some who are maybe less comfortable around the barbecue. Not me, obviously. Yeah, but the pieces of the shish kebab will fall under the grill. So what is your advice when it comes to making a good shish kebab and how to cook it properly?
2: Well, it's the exact same thing. I'd use a cheaper cut of meat where we have our vegetables, we have our meat on the shish kebab. We have a nice tray where we're marinating it with tons of herbs, tons of vinegar, oil, salt, pepper from the garden, and then quickly grilling it on a very high heat on the grill so we can still, get those vegetables, a little bit charred, nicely cooked, but then still have that meat, that pink, medium to medium rare on the actual shish kebab itself.
1: All right. Zach, now that we're all very hungry, thanks for your time this morning. I appreciate it.
2: Yeah, thank you very much for having me. I appreciate it.
1: That is Zach Kiesing. He runs Na'ajin, an Ojibwe restaurant in Owen Sound. and he was talking about alternatives on the barbecue. That last question, Tom, was a little bit for you. Will you now try a shish kebab, you think?
3: I'll try it again. Give it a shot. I'll report back.
1: That other grill?
3: Yeah, I'll try both ways, right?
1: Do you want to bring it in and I'll wash it for you?
3: That would be great, actually. Okay.

0: Good morning. It is Friday, June 5th. Thanks for including us in your day. This is Windsor Morning, and I'm Amy Dodge. Coming up this half hour, if you're on TikTok, you will likely recognize this voice.
1: But in order to understand what's going on today, you need to understand what has gone on before. That's why history is so important, guys. Come on. Joe. Venezuela and the U.S.
0: Teacher Joanna Johnson at Unlearn 16, as she's known on TikTok. The teacher who has built an audience of 4.4 million followers by making geopolitics make sense. Why her videos are striking a chord, why she's coming to Windsor tomorrow, and how you can meet her. Joanna hopefully joins us this half hour. And then our always engaging David Boyd from National Bank Financial will be here. What's moving markets, what's making financial news, and what investors are watching as we head into the weekend. But first, watching our local news headlines is Tom Addison. Good morning.
2: Good morning, Amy. A Windsor doctor has been suspended for 8 months and fined $6,000. That's for breaching patient medical records. And the city of Windsor has finished cleanup work after a garbage truck fire last week led to the spillage of diesel fuel into the Grand Maris drain. And Windsor's Carousel of the Nations Festival starts next week with 7 new villages added to its lineup for this year. In our weather forecast, sunny skies today on a high of 32 degrees. Right now it is sunny and 21 degrees in Windsor.

0: Well, we're still waiting to connect with our TikTok guest. We're going to turn now to a couple minutes of quick comedy to get us there. You might know Chris Patterson as one third of the musical comedy trio, The Arrogant Worms. He's also a stand-up comedian on his own, and he went back to school to get another job, actually. So here he is explaining his career choices to an audience at the Roxy Theater in Owen Sound.
1: You're probably thinking that... this guy's got it all figured out. He's in a musical comedy trio, does stand-up on the side. There's no way he needs supplementary income. Well, I was surprised too. I thought I'd be rolling in it by now, and I'm not. But the other lucrative path that I chose is teaching.

0: because, yeah, because Canadian show business is weird and mean. About 12 years ago, I went back to school, back to teacher's college. I was 40. And when you go back to school when you're 40, you're absolutely guaranteed to be the oldest person in the class. Every other classmate, I'll call them, they were like 22, 23. And I did the math in my head. And had I gotten any action in high school, I could have been one of their dads. But I didn't need to, you know, discuss that further. So, here's the thing though. It was fun. They would ask me like, hey, did you bring your minivan to school? I'm like, no, because the parking's ridiculous. Like, it's absolutely atrocious. And they were very nice to me, the youngsters, I call them. They're really, really super nice. They would ask me if I wanted to do stuff with them. They'd say, hey, Mr. Patterson, which I insisted they call me. I'd say most fell in line. It was pretty hot. They would say, hey, we're going out tonight. Do you want to come? And I was like, oh, I don't know. Like, what are you guys doing? They'd say, well, we're going to the pub. Then we're going to a dance bar. Then we're going to like an after age club. Then probably a rave and maybe dim sum. And I was like, well, no. And I've got three reasons. One, it's Tuesday. Two, my wife called and we're having shake and bake and frozen peas for dinner. So... I didn't need a third reason.
1: Always funny. Chris Patterson, that's recorded last September in Owen Sound. And you can catch a full episode of Laugh Out Loud later today at 1:30 and Saturday night around 6:30 on CBC Radio. Well, when the pandemic hit, remember those days in 2019? TikTok emerged as a community-driven hotspot of sorts, from trending dance routines to watching people get ready for the day and talk about something that had to do with themselves. And for a particular teacher in Toronto, she grew in popularity and followers and now has 4.4 million TikTok followers. Add in her subscribers on the other platforms, including Instagram, YouTube, and she gets an average of 250,000 views every time she posts. It's a powerful platform, but getting there is one thing. Having something engaging to keep it relevant is a whole other sport. Thanks to the ever-changing and confusing geopolitics around us, at Unlearn16, Joanne Johnson is never running out of material. Obviously, I'm one of her 4.4 million followers, and I was ecstatic when she posted this video.
2: How's everybody doing? Windsor. Windsor in the house? Put down the pizza. Pay attention to me. Come here, come here, come here. I'm coming to Windsor, baby. Wait, I have a list of stuff I gotta tell you. I gotta make sure I get it all in. June 6th of 2026, I will be at Caesars Windsor. I will be at the King Kong slot machine. You guys can come around me and just hang out. We can chat. Also, do you have a Jumanji slot machine? Because I'd like to play on that one, too. So sort that out, please. I will be in the Augustus Ballroom. Doors open at 5. Dinner's at 6.
1: Joanna Johnson. Well, she will speak again at Caesars. It's being hosted by Unifor Local 444's LGBTQ committee. And the next best thing to having her here in person is having her on the line. Good morning.
3: Good morning. I wish I could have been there in person, but, you know, I got to teach before I'm allowed to come out to Windsor and eat that pizza.
1: Yeah, I'm surprised that you still have a teacher salary with your popularity on.
3: This is it. If I stop doing this, where would I get my material?
1: Oh,
3: Donald
1: that's a good
3: Trump's
1: point.
3: Gonna have to be gone soon, and then I'm going to have to rely on the grade nine. So
1: okay,
3: I can't give that up.
1: How did the invite to Windsor come about?
3: They reached out. I've been doing, over the past year, maybe a couple of years, you know, I've been doing speaking engagements all over the place, and I've made a lot of incredible connections with many different unions in Unifor. I've spoken at, I think they were my very first speaking engagement. I spoke at something way up north, Parry Sound. I accepted that invite before I realized how far Parry Sound was.
1: Okay.
3: but yeah, so I've had a great engagement. I think a lot of people find it interesting that I'm speaking so much at different unions, considering that I work at a very small private school, which is not unionized as a teacher. And my response is, well, my mom was the president of ONA for the better part of her career as a nurse.

0: course, and I have always had a great respect and admiration and importance placed at the feet of unions across the board. They set the standard and then everybody else has to follow. So anytime they want me to talk, I'm there.
1: Yeah. Well, I think you could get that impression as someone who follows your content that you're always seeking equity and how to sort of level a playing field. And you do it in such a way that is just sarcastic and funny. And I was saying earlier, but it keeps my attention because you get to the point right away. And for people who aren't familiar with your content, how do you describe the topics that you choose and how you get that message across in such a short period?
0: Oh, well, first of all, the messaging, the sarcasm, and sort of the performative aspect, as a teacher, I've been teaching for 24 years. You either get good at doing that or you're going to have to retire. There's performance involved. If my kids aren't entertained, I feel a little like, you know, the Coliseum some days. If my kids aren't entertained, they're not engaged, they're not paying attention, and they're not having fun. And so those are my driving forces, and that's how I've honed that skill. I mean, I am Generation X, so sarcasm was baked right in. How do I choose my topics? You know, when we were in lockdown, I did all the, if you go way far back in my TikToks, you'll see me lip syncing. And I thought that was all it was, a distraction, all this high anxiety that everybody was feeling. And I had a good time doing it. And then I think my first TikTok I did, I spoke about Doug Ford and something that was going on with the lockdown. And I did it in a way, well, which is the only way I talk about a lot of things, which is, you know, with some seriousness and information, but with some, hopefully, some sarcasm and some wit, and so people can engage with it, not feel it to be so heavy, even though it is important. And that TikTok kind of was the first, it didn't blow up to anything huge, but it was the first time I recognized that, oh, I can use TikTok for this. I can use TikTok for engaging and political discussion, because people seem like they really wanted a good conversation. They wanted it to be funny, because life wasn't feeling very funny, but they also wanted the good conversation and the hard topics. And I opened up a whole world that I didn't even know existed on this platform in order to do so. I do lives pretty much every night. Some nights, you know, we just talk about my favorite movies, but a lot of nights I'll get people in the comments who maybe don't agree with me, which I love. And they'll come in the comments. Sometimes they go a little hard in the paint, and I give them a minute. You know, I say, listen, just stick around. How about you just stick around and listen to me for 5 minutes? And if you still want to throw barbs, go right ahead. But I have a feeling, and, you know, maybe 2 of 10, all of a sudden they'll say, oh, well, you're not who I thought you were, or you're addressing it in this way, or at least we could have a respectful conversation. So that's kind of what I live for, I think.
1: It's interesting to me because when you post and take on some of these hateful comments, you do it in such a way where I'm super awkward watching and feeling nervous for you. But I'm thinking, you do that every day with a classroom of grade nines.
0: They're way meaner.
1: Yeah. I'm wondering how that's prepped you for all of this.
0: Yeah, they're way meaner. Well, first of all, it also helps that anybody who comes at you with hate spells it wrong. So that's number one. That's easy.
1: And you're quick to grammatically correct people, which I appreciate.
0: It's true. Yeah. And a lot of my people get very nervous. They're like, they're typing. They're like, you know, I don't want to get anything wrong. I'm like, listen, the only grammar and spelling I correct are people that lead with a level of bigotry. Even if you come at me and you're challenging my idea in a good way, I'm not worrying about your grammar, because you're doing something that's important. But if you're going to come in, you know, and say ridiculous things about my hair or who I've chosen to marry or whatever, well, then you better come correct, because I'm going to take you down with that one in about 3 seconds.
1: And you do. Tactfully, I would say. What kinds of people do you find really connect with your content?
0: People that are living, it's funny because my besides, I guess, Ontario, my two biggest demographics, and think of them how you will, are Alberta and Texas. I swear to God. And I find that I get offers to go to Texas all the time. I've been to Alberta like 4 times last year to do speaking engagements. And I think people, the internet,

can be a beautiful thing. And I think what it allowed people to do is that people that thought differently, maybe than the dominant or the very loud, let me say it like that, because I don't think they're dominant, but the very loud, sometimes bigoted, sometimes aggressive, sometimes, you know, overtly controlling aspect of their province or of their state. And they feel like such a minority, and they feel

0: I take on people the way that I do, hopefully some of those people started to feel empowered to do the same. Or some of those people started to feel like they could hold their head up a little bit higher and understand that they are not alone, understand that this world might feel like a big place, but there are allies and there's uniform, like across the board, you just have to see it. And for me, that's what TikTok did. I know for a lot of people, it's a lot of dance trends. I will not be dancing on that app. But I think for many other people, it's living in a state or a province, feeling alone, feeling oppressed, feeling isolated, and understanding that, oh, look at this person and what she has to say, but who cares about what I have to say? Look at all the comments below, and 95% of them are incredibly supportive and empowering and talking about how we have a much bigger number than people, you know, than people would lead you to believe, because hate on the internet sometimes gets a much louder microphone.
1: Well, you are going to take a microphone or maybe more of a peruse through the Caesars Windsor. Who comes out to these events for you? Are they similar to what you see online, or do you have some surprises in the crowd?
0: You know what I love? I really have a diverse amount of people that are sitting in that crowd, whether it's Unifor, whether it's the different speaking engagements I've had. What I always love, to be honest, because my crowd is probably it's predominantly women. It's predominantly women between the ages, let's say, of 40 and 65. However, the amount of times, the last engagement I was at, I saw this guy came towards me. The guy was like 6'4". I don't know how much he's a big guy, walking right towards me, little bit of an angry look on his face. I'm like, oh, this is the time where I'm going to get popped in the nose. Like, because I'm always waiting. I get a lot of lovely interactions, but I'm always waiting for somebody to say, I didn't like what you had to say. And I haven't come up to it yet. And I thought that was this, this was going to happen. And he came up and in the most beautiful way, talked about how his wife made him watch me. And now I've become his favorite, not just because he agrees with me all the time, but because of the way I say something, it opens up a discussion that he never thought people needed to have, and thanked me. And for me, that's the person. Now, his aesthetic just drew me to stereotype, but any person that comes up to me and says, you know, I disagree with some of what you say. However, I listen because that's what we should do. And you're very easy to listen to and understand. And that opens up the discussion. Those are my people. Like, those are the people that I'm very much focused on.
1: I think that sounds just very Canadian, right? Like, it's just sort of like, can we all just agree to disagree,
0: sure,
1: but have the conversations? Well, I am so excited you're coming here. I'm disappointed you're not in the studio with me right now.
0: Oh, but, I'm so sorry. Next time.
1: Maybe I'll track you down tomorrow.
0: Ella, yeah, I'm at Caesars. You come on. I'll be signing books at like between around 3:30, I guess near the Augustus ballroom, and I'll be there. And then I'm at Indigo the next day at noon.
1: All right. Joanna, thank you so much.
0: Thank you.
1: Enjoy
0: so
1: Windsor.
0: Much.
1: Joanna Johnson online with the handle at unlearn16. So it's at unlearn16. You can find her on TikTok, Instagram, Twitter, YouTube, Substack. Saturday's event, as she mentioned there, it's happening at Caesars Windsor. Tickets are $50 for the event, but you can see her for free when she's signing books and as well the next day at Indigo. And she's being brought to Windsor by Unifor Local 444. All right, let's bring in David Boyd. He's our portfolio manager at National Bank Financial. David's here to give us some insight on what's happening in the markets. Good morning.
2: Morning, Amy. Happy Friday.
1: Happy Friday. How are you?
2: I'm good. I feel like I haven't seen you. Maybe I'll come in next week.
1: Today's been really lonely because studio guests have been very minimal. And if you would like to come on those days, that'd be wonderful. I love having people in here. And usually the bar of how great a show was will always start with Peter saying, were you okay? There was no one in the studio today.
2: All right. We'll see what we can do for next week. How's that?
1: I think that sounds like a plan.
2: Okay. We're going to see job numbers as soon as

0: Jarrett, you and I are done speaking. We're going to see U.S. and Canadian numbers. We'll start with the Canadian side, where the expectation for May, it's about 10,000 new jobs created across the country. If that's the case, unemployment will remain about 6.9% and wages will be rising pretty much in line at 4.5% year over year. And then on the U.S. side, at the exact same time, we're going to get the U.S. non-farm payroll numbers. Consensus on the street there means about 110,000 new jobs created. If that happens, their employment rate will stay at the same at about 4.3%. But with that, the markets are literally flat right now across the board as everyone's waiting to see what it looks like on the employment front.
1: All right. And really quickly, what else is hitting the radar of things we need to know before the weekend?
0: Yeah, so real quick, Lululemon down 10% this morning. They lowered their full year guidance. Their current quarter missed as well. And a lot of this is slowing U.S. demand for their product. If you track the stock 12 months ago, the stock was 63% higher. So Lululemon Vancouver based is definitely in a turnaround situation. So we'll be watching that one closely as it's got some pretty big volume today with about an hour to go to the open.
1: Okay, David, have a great weekend. We'll talk to you on Monday.
0: Sounds good, Amy.
1: David Boyd from National Bank Financial giving us an update on what he's following as we head towards the weekend in the markets and the financial news happening here and around the world.
2: This is CBC Windsor News. Good morning, I'm Tom Addison. It's 8:30 in the weather forecast. Sunny today and a high of 32 degrees. It is sunny right now in Windsor and 21 degrees. In the news, a Windsor doctor will not practice medicine for 8 months. CBC Windsor's Acton Clarkin has details for us.
3: A Windsor doctor has been suspended for 8 months and fined $6,000 for breaching patient medical records. Dr. Omar Afandi was reprimanded on Wednesday by a College of Physicians and Surgeons of Ontario Tribunal, or CPSO. That's the body that licenses doctors, in what the CPSO calls premeditated conduct. The doctor abused his position of trust by accessing personal health information of 146 patients in May and April 2024. The reprimand says the information was accessed through a shared hospital medical records system. That info was then transferred to his personal cell phone, and he used the information for his own gain. In a previous investigation, the province's Information and Privacy Commissioner found he took these actions to offer circumcision services at We Kids Pediatrics, a private clinic he partially owns. In a statement to CBC News, Dr. Afandi says he accepts the outcome of the process. He says in part, quote, I became a physician to care for children and families. That remains my focus. Steps have been taken to care for the patients and families I serve. Now, Windsor Regional Hospital says Dr. Afandi does not have hospital privileges. Those were revoked in May 2024.
2: That's CBC Windsor's Acton Clarkin reporting. A private member's bill that calls for stricter penalties for people who traffic fentanyl has passed second reading in the House of Commons. The bill from Kitchener Centre Conservative MP Kelly DeRidder would see court-ordered rehabilitation as an option for court sentences and parole decisions. DeRidder explains this was a deeply personal bill for her to put forward.
4: Because I'm a recovered addict and people can and do recover. They need the support to do so. And it's my why in politics and why I came here to this house is to help solve the drug crisis that we're facing in Canada.
2: The bill will now go to the Standing Committee on Justice and Human Rights for review. The city of Windsor has finished cleanup work after a garbage truck fire last week led to the spillage of diesel fuel. CBC Windsor's Dulcin Chen tells us more.
5: Catch basins and floating physical barriers were needed, but the city of Windsor has mostly dealt with the diesel spill near the Grand Mare's drain. On May 28th, a garbage truck fire near the westbound ramp of the EC Row Expressway at Walker Road caused around 270 liters of diesel fuel to spill, along with some motor oil and coolant. The city notified the Ministry of the Environment, then carried out containment and cleanup measures, including diking, vacuuming, and skimming. The ministry says most of the material from the spill did not get into the Grand Mare's drain. The ministry does not expect the incident will cause any lasting environmental impacts. Dulcin Chen, CBC News, Windsor.
2: Water safety advocates are issuing reminders for the public as more people hit up beaches, pools, and waterways trying to beat the heat. The Life Saving Society of Ontario says there have been at least two dozen

0: drownings in the province. That's so far this year. Recently, police say that a 22-year-old from Nepal drowned in Lake Huron last month after a raft overturned near Pinery Provincial Park. Police haven't said whether they were wearing a life jacket or even knew how to swim, but Stephanie Bacalar with the Life Saving Society says newcomers and visitors to Canada statistically face a higher risk of drowning.
1: People who are either newcomers to Canada or who are visiting Canada may not have had the same exposure to the type of swimming that we do here. So we want to make sure for anyone visiting or new to the country that they are taking extra safety precautions. Our studies have shown that 4 in 5 newcomers actually believe that learning to swim is a necessary life skill, but half of those newcomers describe themselves as non or weak swimmers.
0: Bacalar says the Life Saving Society produces educational materials in more than 18 languages that are available at pools, beaches, and visitor centers. Windsor's Carousel of the Nations Festival starts next weekend. 7 new villages will be added to its lineup this year, one of which will be an Iraq village. Saad Jassim is spearheading the effort. He says this representation is important for the community.
2: This is, you know, make us proud, and to have the name of your country of origin there. So it is. This is a matter of pride for us. And I think everybody should be proud of that. Because, you know, as I said, we're Canadians, but we are also proud of our heritage and our culture.
0: The festival takes place the weekends of June 12th and June 19th. And the latest edition of CAA's annual Worst Roads in Ontario report is out. Sarnia Roads make up 4 of the 5 spots on the list for Southwest Region. Blackwell Side Road is the worst, followed by Errol Road East and Indian Road South. Windsor's Riverside Drive East is the 4th worst, followed by Sarnia's Vidal Street South. In our weather forecast, sunny skies today, a high temperature of 32 degrees. Tonight, cloudy skies, a 70% chance of showers. There is a risk of a thunderstorm overnight, a low tonight of 19 degrees. For Saturday, mainly cloudy, a 40% chance of showers. There is a risk of a thunderstorm tomorrow afternoon as well. A high tomorrow of 30 degrees. The humidex may make it feel more like 37 degrees. Sunday, a mix of sun and cloud, a 30% chance of showers, a high of 27 degrees. Sunny on Monday and a high of 29 degrees. Right now it is sunny right throughout. Well, sorry, it's sunny in Windsor and 21, sunny in Chatham and 22. Mostly cloudy in Sarnia right now and 20 degrees.
3: Interesting. It's always sunny in Sarnia.
0: Most days.
3: Well, thank you so much, Tom Addison. Our newsreader, Mike Evans, is our associate producer and technician. And thank you to Peter Duck, our Windsor Morning producer. He is now away for a week. But we are not. We will be back again on Monday. I'm your host, Amy Dodge. We are so grateful for you. If it wasn't for you, we wouldn't be here. Have a great, safe weekend. See you on Monday.

0: an old trailer and you drive it around your neighborhood and get people to talk about what they love about their neighbors. We're going to talk about this experiment and what it tells us about ourselves coming up in 6 minutes.
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1: 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Coming up in an hour, it's Q.
4: One of the biggest shows on TV right now is the HBO Max drama, The Pitt. Maybe you've seen it, and maybe you're convinced you're a real doctor now. You're going to hear from Catherine Lanassa, who plays charge nurse Dana Evans on that show, about how being on The Pitt has truly changed her life.
5: This is CBC Windsor News. I'm Tom Addison. At 9 o'clock, it's sunny and 21 degrees in Windsor. A Windsor doctor will not practice medicine for 8 months. The CBC Windsor's Acton Clarkin has details on that story.
6: A Windsor doctor has been suspended for 8 months and fined $6,000 for breaching patient medical records. Dr. Omar Afandi was reprimanded on Wednesday by a College of Physicians and Surgeons of Ontario Tribunal, or CPSO. That's the body that licenses doctors, in what the CPSO calls premeditated conduct. The doctor abused his position of trust by accessing personal health information of 146 patients in May and April 2024. The reprimand says the information was accessed through a shared hospital medical records system. That info was then transferred to his personal cell phone, and he used the information for his own gain. In a previous investigation, the province's Information and Privacy Commissioner found he took these actions to offer circumcision services at We Kids Pediatrics, a private clinic he partially owns. In a statement to CBC News, Dr. Afandi says he accepts the outcome of the process. He says in part, quote, I became a physician to care for children and families. That remains my focus. Steps have been taken to care for the patients and families I serve. Now, Windsor Regional Hospital says Dr. Afandi does not have hospital privileges. Those were revoked in May 2024.
5: That's CBC Windsor's Acton Clarkin reporting. The city of Windsor has finished cleanup work after a garbage truck fire last week led to the spillage of diesel fuel. CBC Windsor's Dalton Chen has more.
7: Catch basins and floating physical barriers were needed, but the city of Windsor has mostly dealt with the diesel spill near the Grand Mare's drain. On May 28th, a garbage truck fire near the westbound ramp of the EC Row Expressway at Walker Road caused around 270 liters of diesel fuel to spill, along with some motor oil and coolant. The city notified the Ministry of the Environment, then carried out containment and cleanup measures, including diking, vacuuming, and skimming. The ministry says most of the material from the spill did not get into the Grand Mare's drain. The ministry does not expect the incident will cause any lasting environmental impacts. Dalton Chen, CBC News, Windsor.
5: Windsor's Carousel of the Nations Festival starts next weekend. 7 new villages will be added to the lineup for this year, one of which will be an Iraq village. Saad Jassim is spearheading the effort. He says this representation is important for the community.
8: This is, you know, make us proud, and to have the name of your country of origin there. So it is. This is a matter of pride for us. And I think everybody should be proud of that. Because, you know, as I said, we're Canadians, but we are also proud of our heritage and our culture.
5: The festival will take place the weekends of June the 12th and June 19th. Water safety advocates are issuing reminders to the public as more people head to the beach, pools, and waterways trying to beat the heat. The Lifesaving Society of Ontario says there have been at least 24 drownings in the province. That's just this year. Recently, police say a 22-year-old from Nepal drowned in Lake Huron. That was last month after a raft overturned near Pinery Provincial Park. Police haven't said whether they were wearing a life jacket or even knew how to swim. But Stephanie Bacalar with the Lifesaving Society says that newcomers and visitors to Canada statistically face a higher risk of drowning.
9: People who are either newcomers to Canada or who are visiting.

0: Beluga whales are still there waiting for a new home. This week, the federal government gave the green light to a rescue plan in which said whales will be moved to aquariums across the United States and Spain. How exactly do you move a beluga whale out of its pool, onto a plane, and into its new home? We'll find out. Coming up in 90 seconds, I'm Matt Galloway. This is The Current. Stay with us.
1: Now, local news and weather from CBC Windsor. I'm Tom Addison. Water safety advocates are issuing reminders to the public as more people hit the beaches, pools, and waterways trying to beat the heat. The Life Saving Society of Ontario says there have been at least 24 drownings in the province so far this year. Recently, police say that a 22-year-old from Nepal drowned in Lake Huron last month after their raft overturned near Pinery Provincial Park. Police haven't said whether they were wearing a life jacket or even knew how to swim, but Stephanie Bacalar with the Life Saving Society says newcomers and visitors to Canada statistically face a higher risk of drowning.
2: People who are either newcomers to Canada or who are visiting Canada may not have had the same exposure to the type of swimming that we do here. So we want to make sure for anyone visiting or new to the country that they are taking extra safety precautions. Our studies have shown that 4 in 5 newcomers actually believe that learning to swim is a necessary life skill, but half of those newcomers describe themselves as not a weak swimmers.
1: Bacalar says that the Life Saving Society produces educational materials in more than 18 languages that are available at pools, beaches, and visitor centers. In the weather forecast, sunny skies today, a high temperature of 32 degrees. Cloudy skies overnight with a 70% chance of showers and the risk of a thunderstorm, a low of 19. Mainly cloudy tomorrow, a 40% chance of showers, risk of a thunderstorm, and a high of 30 degrees.
0: Hello again, I'm Matt Galloway, and you're listening to The Current. 30 belugas at Marineland may soon move to new homes. For nearly 2 years, these whales have been in limbo, confined to pools at the shuttered Niagara Falls, Ontario theme park. Last fall, the federal government rejected a proposal to send the whales to a theme park in China, and that is when park owners threatened to euthanize the animals. Well, now Ottawa has approved a plan to move the belugas to aquariums in Spain and the United States. How exactly do you do this? How do you go about moving a beluga whale to another country? Andrew Trites is director of the Marine Mammal Research Unit at the University of British Columbia. He's in Vancouver. Andrew, good morning.
3: Good morning.
0: Is this a good idea to move these belugas to these aquariums?
3: Yes, I think it's a very positive outcome. It's going to ensure the belugas get continued care and it prevents euthanasia.
0: Which is, I think, kind of the key thing. Nobody wanted to see these animals killed. The question is why Ottawa said yes to this program, because these belugas are going to go to 5 different aquariums, Spain, Atlanta, Chicago, and SeaWorld in San Diego and San Antonio. There was a proposal to send these whales to an aquarium in China, but the federal government said no to that. Why do you think Ottawa approved this plan and not the one in China?
3: I don't know. I know that the aquariums that they've chosen, or they're allowing them to go to this time round, they are world-renowned aquariums. They have the facilities, the care of the staff. Perhaps there are some doubts before about what would ultimately happen to them. Or perhaps it was a question of choosing different options, because clearly we couldn't just leave them there in Marineland. That was not a solution. So in the end, I think perhaps it is the best ultimate outcome, and they will remain here in North America as well as in Spain.
0: Should it have taken nearly 2 years to get to this point? To your point, you can't just leave them in the aquariums, but they were there sitting in those tanks in Marineland.
3: Yeah, I think at the end of the day, it was about doing what's best for the animals. I'm surprised it has taken this long to come to a solution, but the day has come, although the day is yet to come because they're still here.
0: Yeah. How do you do this? How do you move a beluga whale?
3: Well, it's a complex operation. It isn't just a question of booking an airline ticket and showing up at the airport. It starts off first by getting the permits. And permits, number one was having the permit for them to leave Canada. But number two is for them to enter the United States and Spain. And so I'm presuming they're still waiting for those documents to come through. And once it's all approved, you then require your team. But in the meanwhile, they will be training the belugas to get ready for this special trip, which means they have to be desensitized.

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1: June is National Indigenous History Month, and CBC celebrates. 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

0: Now the weather for Windsor, Essex, Chatham, Kent, and Sarnia Lambton. Sunny skies today and a high temperature of 32 degrees. Tonight cloudy with a 70% chance of showers, risk of a thunderstorm, and overnight low of 19 degrees. For Saturday, mainly cloudy with a 40% chance of showers, risk of a thunderstorm tomorrow afternoon, a high temperature of 30 degrees with a humidex that may feel more like 37. For Sunday, a mix of sun and cloud, a 30% chance of showers and a high of 27 degrees. Monday, sunny and a high of 29.
1: Hey, welcome to the show. Today on Q, we are revisiting one of our favorite episodes of the year. Enjoy. Hey, welcome to Q. I'm Garbia Bailey in for Tom Power. When Catherine Lanasa was diagnosed with cancer, she couldn't have known that the care and compassion she received from nurses would so deeply inspire her Emmy-winning performance playing the incredibly popular charge nurse Dana Evans on the emergency room drama The Pitt. Her road to that Emmy wasn't easy. How did she manage to keep up the fight? Catherine Lanasa is here to tell us all about it. Plus, R&B singer Raheem joins the long list of soul singers who got their start in the church. D'Angelo, Whitney, Aretha. He's in studio to talk about being moved by the Spirit, even though he's left the church behind. That's all coming up today on Q.

0: of who she was. Why was that important?
1: You know, I was so struck by how kind people were to me at Piedmont in Atlanta when I had cancer.
0: Yeah.
1: I have different experiences in hospitals, like having my children, for instance, and just other experiences, waiting in the

0: Now, local news and weather from CBC Windsor. I'm Tom Addison. Water safety advocates are issuing reminders to the public as more people hit the beaches, pools, and waterways trying to beat the heat. The Lifesaving Society of Ontario says there have been at least 24 drownings in the province so far this year. Recently, police say that a 22-year-old from Nepal drowned in Lake Huron last month after their raft overturned near Pinery Provincial Park. Police haven't said whether they were wearing a life jacket or even knew how to swim, but Stephanie Bacalar with the Lifesaving Society says newcomers and visitors to Canada statistically face a higher risk of drowning.
1: People who are either newcomers to Canada or who are visiting Canada may not have had the same exposure to the type of swimming that we do here. So we want to make sure for anyone visiting or new to the country that they are taking extra safety precautions. Our studies have shown that 4 in 5 newcomers actually believe that learning to swim is a necessary life skill, but half of those newcomers describe themselves as non or weak swimmers.
0: Bacalar says that the Lifesaving Society produces educational materials in more than 18 languages that are available at pools, beaches, and visitor centers. In the weather forecast, sunny skies today, a high temperature of 32 degrees. Cloudy skies overnight with a 70% chance of showers and the risk of a thunderstorm, a low of 19. Mainly cloudy tomorrow, a 40% chance of showers, risk of a thunderstorm, and a high of 30 degrees.
2: Today on Q, we're revisiting one of our favorite episodes from the past year. We'll be back with a brand new episode Monday, June the 8th. I'm Garvia Bailey, and for Tom Power, you're listening to Q. You know, it takes a lot of courage to just be yourself. Sometimes it means that you're going to fall short of other people's expectations. Now, the musician Raheem, he knows all about this. He grew up in a deeply religious household. His grandfather was a pastor. His family were involved in the church. And at the same time, Raheem was surrounded by music. His family played a ton of music. Raheem knew he'd be an artist one day, but the kind of music he creates now wasn't exactly what was expected of him. Take a listen.

0: is that we turn this water to wine and live a good life.
1: That's On God off Raheem's new album, Pray For Me. Before that, you heard my conversation with Raheem. His album is out everywhere right now.

0: 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With featured games on CBC Television, the future of the game is here. 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The CBC News is next, and then it's Commotion.
1: Look, one of the biggest movies in theaters right now doesn't have a big Hollywood star or a seasoned director or really even much of a budget. It's a horror movie made by a young filmmaker who learned his craft from YouTube. You'll hear about why the box office is stunned over the success of the movie Obsession.

0: That was a benchmark a few years ago. Now it's 15%. But then yesterday, Prime Minister Mark Carney instructs the CRTC to revisit that decision, saying actually that requirement would just result in higher subscription fees for consumers. He said, now is not the time to raise the cost for Canadians. Corey, just real quick here, what do you make of Carney's decision there?
1: I mean, it feels like a capitulation to American companies. You know, they come here and they, you know,

0: whether they were wearing a life jacket or even knew how to swim. But Stephanie Bacalar with the Life Saving Society says newcomers and visitors to Canada statistically face a higher risk of drowning.
1: People who are either newcomers to Canada or who are visiting Canada may not have had the same exposure to the type of swimming that we do here. So we want to make sure for anyone visiting or new to the country that they are taking extra safety precautions. Our studies have shown that 4 in 5 newcomers actually believe that learning to swim is a necessary life skill, but half of those newcomers describe themselves as non or weak swimmers.
0: Bacalar says that the Life Saving Society produces educational materials in more than 18 languages that are available at pools, beaches, and visitor centers. In the weather forecast, sunny skies today, a high temperature of 32 degrees. Cloudy skies overnight with a 70% chance of showers and the risk of a thunderstorm, a low of 19. Mainly cloudy tomorrow, a 40% chance of showers, risk of a thunderstorm, and a high of 30 degrees.

0: since November of 2025. We did have four straight months there that looked pretty ugly. We lost 112,000 jobs, but now on a year-over-year basis, Canadian employers have added about 147,000 jobs just in the last 12 months. The details are pretty solid, too. It's not just the headline. These are mostly full-time jobs. They are mostly private sector jobs. They've come in Ontario, BC, and Alberta for the most part. The construction industry leading the charge. Mostly, though, if you zoom out, you see a picture of a pretty good surprise and something that can act as a bit of a counterweight to the negative GDP growth we saw to start this year. But as always, these numbers can be volatile, so take them with the requisite grain of salt. Peter Armstrong, CBC News, Toronto.
1: A Windsor doctor will not practice medicine for 8 months. CBC Windsor's Acton Clarkin has those details.
2: A Windsor doctor has been suspended for 8 months and fined $6,000 for breaching patient medical records. Dr. Omar Afandi was reprimanded on Wednesday by a College of Physicians and Surgeons of Ontario Tribunal, or CPSO. That's the body that licenses doctors, in what the CPSO calls premeditated conduct. The doctor abused his position of trust by accessing personal health information of 146 patients in May and April 2024. The reprimand says the information was accessed through a shared hospital medical records system. That info was then transferred to his personal cell phone, and he used the information for his own gain. In a previous investigation, the province's Information and Privacy Commissioner found he took these actions to offer circumcision services at We Kids Pediatrics, a private clinic he partially owns. In a statement to CBC News, Dr. Afandi says he accepts the outcome of the process. He says in part, quote, "I became a physician to care for children and families. That remains my focus. Steps have been taken to care for the patients and families I serve." Now, Windsor Regional Hospital says Dr. Afandi does not have hospital privileges. Those were revoked in May 2024.
1: That's CBC Windsor's Acton Clarkin reporting. Windsor's Carousel of the Nations Festival begins next week. Seven new villages will be added to the lineup for this year, one of which will be an Iraq village. Saad Jassim is spearheading the effort, and he says this representation is important for the community.
3: This is, you know, make us proud, and to have the name of your country of origins there. So this is a matter of pride for us. And I think everybody should be proud of that. Because, you know, as I said, we're Canadians, but we are also proud of our heritage and our culture.
1: The festival will take place the weekends of June 12th and June 19th. The city of Windsor has finished cleanup work after a garbage truck fire last week led to spillage of diesel fuel. CBC Windsor's Dulcen Chen has more.
4: Catch basins and floating physical barriers were needed, but the city of Windsor has mostly dealt with the diesel spill near the Grand Mare's drain. On May 28th, a garbage truck fire near the westbound ramp of the EC Row Expressway at Walker Road caused around 270 liters of diesel fuel to spill, along with some motor oil and coolant. The city notified the Ministry of the Environment, then carried out containment and cleanup measures, including diking, vacuuming, and skimming. The ministry says most of the material from the spill did not get into the Grand Mare's drain. The ministry does not expect the incident will cause any lasting environmental impacts. Dulcen Chen, CBC News, Windsor.
1: Three Scottish men have pleaded guilty in the death of an Owen Sound restaurant owner nearly 3 years ago. Sharif Rahman died in August of 2023 after a confrontation outside his restaurant over an unpaid bill. An international investigation led to the arrests of the three men in Scotland. They were extradited to Canada late last year. One of the men, Robert Evans Jr., was charged with manslaughter. His father and uncle were charged with being accessories after the fact. All three entered their guilty pleas in court this morning. Popular TikTok teacher Joanna Johnson is coming to Windsor this weekend. Johnson is a high school teacher in Toronto who is known online as @unlearn16. Her video posts use wit and sarcasm to discuss social and political issues. She has nearly 4.5 million followers on TikTok. Johnson is coming to Windsor as part of a Unifor event for Pride Month.
5: A lot of people find it interesting that I'm speaking so much at different unions, considering that I work at a very small private school, which is not unionized as a teacher. And my response is, well, my mom was the president of ONA for the better part of her her career as a nurse, and I have always had a great respect and admiration and importance placed at the feet of unions across the board.
1: Johnson will speak at the Augustus Ballroom at Caesars Windsor. That's on Saturday evening. In the weather forecast, mainly sunny skies this afternoon and a high of 32. Cloudy overnight with a chance of showers, a risk of a thunderstorm, a low of 19. Mainly cloudy tomorrow, a 40% chance of showers, risk of a thunderstorm, a high tomorrow of 30 degrees.

0: have gone ahead and gotten married under the new regime. So I really appreciate hearing from you.
1: Well, that's kind of you. Thank you. Happy Pride.
0: Happy Pride. When is your anniversary, by the way, just out of curiosity?
1: Labor Day, September 7th.
0: Okay. Yes. So that'll be 37 years.
1: That's right. Well, no, okay. If you count 1992, our son's insistence on having the wedding was in 2008. Oh.

We'll see mostly cloudy conditions under a low of 19 degrees and a chance of showers and thunderstorms. Tomorrow, that chance of showers and thunderstorms persists. 26 in London, 30 in Windsor under mainly cloudy skies. On Sunday, a high of 27 and sunny.

0: beautiful hair. And you're a guy looking for a real girl.
1: Yeah, I can be a but don't you dare call me fake. I feel like I'm...
2: All of a sudden, things feel like they're getting much more personal. After everyone gets back from the pub, a producer tells Megan they need to have a word with her.
3: A producer pulled me aside, like took me into a bathroom. It was like, hey, there's chatter that you might be cut tonight. So you need to step it up.

0: I was so upset about it because I felt like it was very unfair.
1: As she gives her final farewell, Megan looks almost broken. She's always been this feisty ball of energy, but during her last interview, she can barely speak.
2: I'm 100% surprised by his decision to make. I'm just like so sideswiped. I thought he was gonna ask me to stay in the crown suite.
0: So another aspect, I think, that contributed to me being so emotional when I got kicked off, it was probably even more than being stabbed in the back by the other women, was like the ego. It's embarrassing. No one wants to get dumped, let alone be dumped on national television. And so that's embarrassing. Like, I didn't win this thing. I just got dumped by a guy that I'm not even totally sure I like. You know what? Like, it's embarrassing.
1: Whether she believed Matt was Prince Harry or not, by the time she's sent home, Meghan really does feel hurt. The emotions she felt during her goodbye were real.
0: So another thing that upsets me about the elimination night is that heinous dress I was wearing. It put me in like the most ugly frock imaginable. So that also adds to my embarrassment of standing outside of Deerfield Manor at my exit interview. And they just like, you know, put me in a cab in my ugly little dress.
1: Now there are only three women left, Kelly, Karina, and Kimberly. The question is, will they be surprised when Matt's identity is finally revealed? Or will the show fall flat on its face at the final hurdle?
3: I got back in the car and I told, I think it was Kelly and Karina, and I said, you guys, this is not Prince Harry. I just saw the mask in the window of the real Prince Harry. This guy is not him.
1: That's next time on The Bachelor of Buckingham Palace.
4: That was episode 4 of Split Screen, Bachelor of Buckingham Palace. 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We'll be back next week with episode 5. 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It's hosted by Scott Bryan. Their team includes Natalia Rodriguez, Ivor Manley, Winnie Simon, Thomas Curry, and Matt Willis. I am Gavin Crawford, and I have a podcast too. It's called Because News. It's Canada's funniest news quiz, where the headlines are real and the responses are mostly ridiculous. Each week, I test a rotating panel of comedians in front of a live studio audience. Find Because News wherever you get your podcasts. 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
5: This is a CBC News update. Good afternoon. I'm Alessio Donini. Three Scottish men have pleaded guilty to charges related to the 2023 death of a restaurant owner in Owen Sound. Sharif Rahman died after an altercation with the men over an unpaid bill. Robert Evans Jr., who threw the punch that caused the death, has pleaded guilty to manslaughter. His father, Robert Evans Sr., and uncle, Barry Evans, pleaded guilty to being accessories after the fact. They helped the younger Evans flee to the UK. And London no longer has the highest unemployment rate in the country. The latest numbers putting the London Census metropolitan area at an unemployment rate of 8.7% for May. It was 9.2% in April. That puts London in a three-way tie for second place with Barrie and Kitchener-Waterloo. Meanwhile, Windsor's unemployment rate bumped up from 8.1% in April to 8.2% in May. Now, the weather forecast for southwestern Ontario. We're expecting a high of 32 across the region today with mainly sunny skies. Tonight, we'll see mostly cloudy conditions under a low of 19 degrees and a chance of showers and thunderstorms. Tomorrow, that chance of showers and thunderstorms persists. 26 in London, 30 in Windsor under mainly cloudy skies. On Sunday, a high of 27 and sunny.
6: Hello and welcome to Laugh Out Loud. I'm your host, Ali Hassan, and somehow we are in the month of June. I don't really understand how the math of all this works, but in the blink of an eye, we are in the middle of the year. There was a time not long ago when

0: You just heard White Horse with 2155. I'm Odario Williams. 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
1: This is a CBC News update. Good afternoon. I'm Alessio Donini. Three Scottish men have pleaded guilty to charges related to the 2023 death of a restaurant owner in Owen Sound. Sharif Rahman died after an altercation with the men over an unpaid bill. Robert Evans Jr., who threw the punch that caused the death, has pleaded guilty to manslaughter. His father, Robert Evans Sr., and uncle, Barry Evans, pleaded guilty to being accessories after the fact. They helped the younger Evans flee to the UK. And London no longer has the highest unemployment rate in the country. The latest numbers putting the London Census metropolitan area at an unemployment rate of 8.7% for May. It was 9.2% in April. That puts London in a three-way tie for second place with Barry and Kitchener-Waterloo. Meanwhile, Windsor's unemployment rate bumped up from 8.1% in April to 8.2% in May. Now, the weather forecast for southwestern Ontario. We're expecting a high of 32 across the region today with mainly sunny skies. Tonight, we'll see mostly cloudy conditions under a low of 19 degrees and a chance of showers and thunderstorms. Tomorrow, that chance of showers and thunderstorms persists. 26 in London, 30 in Windsor under mainly cloudy skies. On Sunday, a high of 27 and sunny.
0: Welcome back to CBC Music Live. I'm Odario Williams. We're at Bridgeworks in Hamilton, Ontario, with musical and life partners Melissa McClelland and Luke Doucette, also known as White Horse. They're taking this fan-filled crowd on a musical adventure, playing songs from across the band's eclectic catalog of 13 records, released since they began in 2010. Well, here's another one from their latest album, All I Want Is All of It. This one's called Bullet in the Chamber.

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1: That's Ace and Abby, recorded live at Axis Club in Toronto. 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
1: Calling us back to the golden era of R&B, that was Kehlani featuring T-Pain and Lil Jon, Call Me Back. I'm Gemini, and you're listening to Marvin's Room on CBC Radio and Sirius XM. 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
2: This is a CBC News update. Good afternoon. I'm Alessio Donini. Three Scottish men have pleaded guilty to charges related to the 2023 death of a restaurant owner in Owen Sound. Sharif Rahman died after an altercation with the men over an unpaid bill. Robert Evans Jr., who threw the punch that caused the death, has pleaded guilty to manslaughter. His father, Robert Evans Sr., and uncle, Barry Evans, pleaded guilty to being accessories after the fact. They helped the younger Evans flee to the UK. And London no longer has the highest unemployment rate in the country. The latest numbers putting the London Census metropolitan area at an unemployment rate of 8.7% for May. It was 9.2% in April. That puts London in a three-way tie for second place with Barry and Kitchener-Waterloo. Meanwhile, Windsor's unemployment rate bumped up from 8.1% in April to 8.2% in May. Now, the weather forecast for southwestern Ontario. We're expecting a high of 32 across the region today with mainly sunny skies. Tonight, we'll see mostly cloudy conditions under a low of 19 degrees and a chance of showers and thunderstorms. Tomorrow, that chance of showers and thunderstorms persists. 26 in London, 30 in Windsor under mainly cloudy skies. On Sunday, a high of 27 and sunny.
1: Welcome back. I'm Gemini, and you're in Marvin's Room. Yeah, yeah. Solitaire. Grenadian-Canadian songwriter, rapper, and producer Solitaire dropped his debut single Silver Surfer in 1998 and has continued to be a driving force in the music industry, producing Julie Black's The Day Before, Cardinale's Bacardi Slang, and Glenn Lewis's Only Be In Love. In 2001, he released this Juno-nominated track, which samples Grateful Dead founding member Bob Weir's 1978 song, Easy to Slip. It's so easy to slip. Which is a cover of the 1972 original by American rock band Little Feat. With a musical cautionary tale and a Canadian hip-hop classic, this is Solitaire, Easy to Slip.

0: and to believe. It all started right here.
1: There's R&B in our DNA. 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

0: Hi there, I'm Matt Allen, and you're listening to Afternoon Drive here in southwestern Ontario. Coming up, a new documentary is painting a more complete picture of what it means to live with Down syndrome. We'll speak with a family member of one of the individuals featured in that film. But first, the Canadian economy added 88,000 jobs last month. We'll find out what that means about the health of the economy just days after economists declared we are in a technical recession. And we have Angela McInnes in studio with a look at our headlines. Angela?
1: Hi, Matt. Three Scottish men have pleaded guilty in the death of an Owen Sound restaurant owner. And also London no longer has the highest unemployment rate in the country. Matt?
0: All right. Thank you very much, Angela. We're joined now by Mike Hargraves with a look at our regional weather. Mike?
2: Thanks so much, Matt. Right now we see a temperature around 27 degrees, a mix of sun and cloud and strong winds out of the southwest.
0: All right. Thank you very much, Mike. The time is now 5 minutes past 4 o'clock on your afternoon drive. 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
0: Well, we're wrapping up the week with some surprising economic news for the country. Today, Statistics Canada released new data that shows the labor market added 88,000 jobs in May. That stronger than expected performance prompted a drop in the unemployment rate. For his insight on what's behind those numbers, we've reached Moshe Lander. He is a senior lecturer in the Department of Economics at Concordia University, and we've reached him in Montreal. Good afternoon.
4: Hello.
0: So the Canadian economy added far more jobs than was predicted by some economists, according to the data. Why are we doing better than expected?
4: Well, every once in a while, we do get a prediction wrong. That's the imperfect nature of predictions. But, you know, I think it's maybe a broader sign that we've had a few months of negative job performance, and this is kind of balancing things out. So where we were maybe a little too optimistic in the front part of the year, we were a little more pessimistic this time around, and they offset each other a little bit. But I think it also shows that the Canadian economy is undergoing a little bit of a transition right now. And there are some sectors that recognize that they might be growth opportunities here, and they want to hire workers then to try and make sure that they have that opportunity to grow.
0: And where did that job growth come from? What were those sectors that took advantage of the situation?
4: So a lot of it was construction, food and beverage, tourism, right? World Cup is coming. It's summertime and, international visitors want to see Canada because it's always best seen outside of snow. We saw a big uptick in youth employment. And a lot of the jobs, too, were full-time in nature as opposed to part-time, which is what a lot of the job creation recently has been as well. So that's a promising sign, too, beyond just the actual numbers themselves.
0: It's interesting because sometimes these economic signals, indicators can come in opposition to each other and cross purposes. Last week, we learned that Canada's economy had entered a technical recession, which means two consecutive quarters of the economic growth shrinking. So how do we match those two things up?
4: It's entirely possible that we can have a technical recession of two consecutive quarters of declining GDP at the same time that we have a strong labor market. The two ways to see it, one is that the most recent GDP data that we got was for the first quarter of 2026. So that means to the end of March. But the labor market that we're talking about is for last month. And so it's entirely possible that the second quarter of 2026 will be stronger than the first quarter. And this is just merely our first picture of what's going on. The other possibility is maybe a little more subtle. What we might see happening is labor hoarding going on. And that's the idea where employers might say to their employees, look, times are not particularly strong right now. We were thinking of laying you off, but instead what we're going to do is we're going to keep you around. We're not going to lay you off. In exchange for this act of loyalty to you, we hope you'll show a little bit of loyalty to us that when things do pick up, You'll temper your wage demands. And rather than asking you to operate flat out, since we just don't have that opportunity, we're going to do some of the menial chores around the office or around the factory that we would normally let slide. And we're going to ask you to do that. In terms of what's actually being produced in the economy, it's less because that's not where our focus is right now. But you could actually see a strong labor market then. And the logic is that if we were to lay you off now, when things do pick up, it's going to be harder to find you in the future. So let's just hold on to you.
0: So it sounds almost like labor spring cleaning. Is that fair?
4: In a sense, and that's exactly it. And you do see that from time to time. The most recent example where we saw it in large scale was during COVID, when employers were like, look, at some point this will pass, and at some point we will get back to something that resembles normal. So why don't we just hold on to you for as long as we can without letting you go, so that when things do pick up, we don't have to go through the entire hiring and searching process again.
0: So what do the job numbers suggest about the overall health of the economy here in Canada?
4: I think that the adjective that we want to throw around, which is one that we've used a lot in Canada recently, is resilience. Resilient. The economy seems to be able to stand up better than we thought, with all of the talk of Trump's tariffs and disruption to Canada, disruption to trade agreements, insults thrown at us, business uncertainty relating to 51st state talk, and the inability to find some sort of arrangement to reestablish our connection to the U.S. So the fact that the labor market is strong, the fact that if we are in a technical recession, it was by 0.1% and not some catastrophic freefall, means that, you know what, we're hanging in there. And these days, hanging in there is better than the alternative. So I don't know that everybody should necessarily go out this weekend and party because of the news. But I certainly think that there's a little hint for optimism here that might otherwise not be there.
0: So what are you watching for in terms of indicators that will give us a better idea of how the economy is faring, particularly as we move forward here? You mentioned we're resilient, we're hanging in there. Are we on a knife edge, or do we have a bit more room for error there?
4: I think that we're on a knife edge, but we have a little more room for error. So maybe the blade is a little bit thicker than we would have thought. Look, coming up next week is the Bank of Canada decision. I fully expect that they're not going to change interest rates. So that means then that they don't need to cut interest rates to indicate that the economy is very weak, but they also don't need to increase interest rates because inflation isn't running as hot as all of this tariffs and trade disruption would suggest. So, you know, there's a little bit of a path here to hold the line, at least until the second half of the year. In terms of things I'm watching for, as always, it's the same sort of macro variables. What's going on with GDP growth? What's going to happen with those interest rates, not just at the next meeting next week, but over the second half of the year? What are the inflation numbers looking like? And are we starting to see that that uptick is leading to a change in consumer expectations? And of course, the one that interests me very much is Canada's productivity numbers. And I've come on this show before and said that for the last 35 years, the biggest problem in Canada is our flat to falling productivity. And that's behind a lot of the cost of living affordability issues that we're now experiencing. So if we can see that those numbers are starting to turn a little bit, that's maybe something that will alleviate some of the problems that many, many Canadians are feeling right now.
0: All right. Good stuff as always, Moshe. We really appreciate your time and expertise. Thank you.
4: Anytime.
0: That was Moshe Lander. He is a senior lecturer in the Department of Economics at Concordia University. All right, the time is 13 minutes past 4 o'clock on your afternoon drive. We're going to play some new music for you now from Taylor Swift. This is I Need.

0: Taylor Swift's new song, I Knew It, I Knew You, inspired by the cowgirl toy Jessie in the Toy Story film series.
1: Across Canada, more than 22,000 people live with Down syndrome. We often hear one story about them, a single narrative of limits, labels, and low expectations. But that story is incomplete. From big cities to small towns, people with Down syndrome are building unique lives. Lives that are shaped by culture, family, language, and where they call home.
0: That was some sound from Unified Voices, exploring Canada through the voice of Down syndrome. In it, London filmmaker Moses Letigo Odida travels across the country, telling the story of those living with Down syndrome. One of the individuals featured is Jasmine Nkama. She's 24 years old, loves to dance, and has a crush on The Rock. I'm joined by her sister, Celesta Ponikowski, to talk about that documentary. Good afternoon.
2: Hi, how are you?
0: I'm good. I mentioned all of these things that your sister loves in that intro, right?
2: You did. You got it covered.
0: could you describe her for me in one word?
2: Yes, Jasmine is diva. I think that's the biggest term I would use to describe her, is diva, but in all the best ways. She comes with this energy and this passion for everything that she touches in the most diva way you can ever imagine.
0: I love that. And in that intro clip, the narrator said that the story of folks who are living with Down syndrome is incomplete. What is it that people miss about the lives of those who live

0: Down syndrome.
1: Yes, I love the way that Jessica and the narrator actually has Down syndrome herself, which was a beautiful tie-in. But everyone really looks at Down syndrome from one lens, which is you have a disability, so everyone in that box or disability is similar. But that's the incomplete part. Having Down syndrome is part of their story, but it's not their story. They are all unique individuals with unique passions and interests and talents and abilities, and that's really where their story is.
0: And I wonder, how has being, you know, Jasmine's sister added to your life?
1: Oh, in so many ways. So I am the oldest, so we are a group of four. So Jasmine's in the middle, so we are the sisters, and then we have two brothers. And right away, I was really excited to have a sister. And then, you know, when she was born, my mom didn't realize before she was born that she had Down syndrome. So when that diagnosis came, everyone got sat down and we were reminded that it's not going to change anything. She's still your sister and you're going to have that same experience. And really, I think my mom undersold it. It's been such a wonderful, beautiful journey. And Jasmine challenges us to look at the world in a different way and gives us such an appreciation for little things I think we would take for granted if we didn't have her perspective in our world.
0: Mm. It's amazing. The love of family is amazing. The love of siblings is amazing too, isn't it? Because you guys don't know any better. She's just your sister, I guess, right?
1: Exactly. She's just our sister. She is all her and her true authentic self is all we've known, and we couldn't love her any less.
0: Was that part of the reason why you wanted to be a part of the documentary about this topic to present this perspective?
1: Yeah. We were really humbled and honored when the Canadian Down Syndrome Society approached us. They had actually approached Jasmine for a smaller campaign that was a bigger group initiative. A year prior, or 2 years actually, in 2024. And they had just come to know about Jasmine through some of our TikToks we post through our family business, and they saw her energy and I guess decided that they needed to have her on a bigger screen. So when we got this opportunity to have a more focused storyline and to showcase a day in her life, we couldn't have thought of a better way to really help drive that message of advocacy and inclusion that we already try to do in our day-to-day life.
0: And what was it like having the crew with cameras around at your home and at work documenting all of this?
1: It was really, really cool. I'll speak from my perspective. I thought it was really cool. I'm a lover of reality TV, so like I got to peek behind the curtain and see how that magic was made was really cool. Jasmine would have a different perspective. Okay. Towards the end of the filming, she was really sort of sick of people being in her space. When there's a point where the camera crew follows her to dance, and she went, "Oh, you guys are coming to dance." I don't get any peace and quiet, but no, we did love the process throughout.
0: That's, again, it's real life, right? Having somebody with a camera in your face all the time.
1: Exactly. Yeah. People that you don't really know in your space for 2 full days. It's a lot, but she handled it with grace.
0: So what do you hope people get out of watching your lives as they're portrayed in the documentary?
1: I hope that people really, really get to see that it doesn't matter if you are diagnosed with a disability. Your potential is your potential, and some of us may have different obstacles to overcome it, but there's still so much potential and talent and beauty in every individual person that if you give people that chance to shine and to show you what they're made of, they're going to. But if you put them in a box and already start to think they probably won't be able to, then they're not going to, because they're going to think that you don't have that confidence in them. So, you know, giving people that platform to shine, it's going to make the world a beautiful place.
0: Yeah. Before we let you go here, if there's one thing that you wanted people to know about other Canadians with Down syndrome and the lives that they live, what would that be?
1: It would be that they are full, beautiful, meaningful lives, not only for themselves, but for every single person they come into contact with. I have yet to meet people through this beautiful community my family is now a part of that haven't spoken about anything but joy. And yes, there's ups and downs, but all of us have ups and downs. I wake up some mornings and don't want to go to work. I have bad days. I make mistakes, but that's just part of life. But the beauty of people with Down syndrome is they never let that bring them down. They never let that be the reason that they're having a bad day. They just keep it moving, and they make sure that they remember that life is a gift.
0: Yeah. It's been such a pleasure to speak with you about this and just hear about your family, hear about just what you've learned and what you've taken out of being Jasmine's sister, as well as Jasmine's life as well. Celeste, it's been a real pleasure. Thank you so much.
1: Likewise, and thank you so much for helping us spread this message of inclusion. It means so much that you guys are giving us this platform to continue to spread this message. So thank you. Thank you from the bottom of our hearts.
0: No problem. That was Celeste Ponikowski. Her sister Jasmine and Kama is featured in Unified Voices, Exploring Canada Through the Voice of Down Syndrome. 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

0: Time is 24 minutes past 4 o'clock on your afternoon drive, and the World Cup will soon be in Canada. The tournament officially kicks off in Mexico City on June 11th. It's a huge moment for millions of soccer fans across the world, but for others, it might feel a little intimidating. It's a lot to wrap your head around with all the teams, matches, and viewing parties that will be taking place. The CBC's Lawrence Watt has put together a quick guide to help you follow along.
1: Well, the World Cup is coming to Canada, but maybe you don't watch soccer. I mean, you know there's a ball and that people get emotional about penalties, but you don't really care. And that's fine, except, is it? Because football is taking over North America, and your family, friends, and your pets are all gonna be watching. So, how can you fit in? Or even better, how can you make it sound like you know soccer? Here is an explainer. Canada is co-hosting the World Cup with the US and Mexico. Vancouver is hosting 7 games at BC Place, whilst Toronto is hosting 6. In BC, the government expects around 350,000 visitors for the matches. The province expects to spend $700 million to host the games and make back around $600 million, leaving taxpayers on the hook for roughly $100 million. It's also the first time the Men's World Cup will be played on Canadian soil, meaning even if you don't follow soccer, soccer will follow you. So, here are some questions you may have watching the games. Why do players fall over so much? Players will sometimes fall because they've been fouled by another player or they've been genuinely injured. Other times, it's because a player is exaggerating to win a free kick or slow the game down. Can this be annoying? Yes. Is it part of the sport? Also yes. What is VAR? VAR stands for Video Assistant Referee. It allows the referee to go back in time and slow down footage to help to determine what happened. For instance, was that goal offside? Should a player be disciplined? VAR is meant to help officials get the big calls right. How long does the game go on for? Each game is made up of 2 45-minute halves for a total of 90 minutes. Simple, except not quite. When a player gets injured, celebrates a goal, or takes 40 seconds for a throw-in, the referee adds that time to the end of each half. That is called stoppage time. And depending on the match, that can be an additional time of up to 5 or 13 minutes. Next, let's talk about language. These are things you can say during a match to make your friends say, "Okay, Ronaldo." Here are 5 phrases. Parking the bus. Say this when one team has almost everyone sitting back to defend in their own half. It's not glamorous, but neither is parking at Costco on a Sunday, and sometimes you have to. End-to-end stuff. Say this during a fast-paced match with lots of goal chances at both ends of the pitch. It means nobody is defending properly, but everyone is having fun. He's in his pocket. Say this when a defender is completely shutting down an attacking player, whether that's through winning tackles or cutting off their runs. Top bins. Say this when a player scores a goal by putting the ball into one of the top corners of the net. Absolute scenes. Use this after a late goal, a wild moment, or anything that sends the crowd into chaos. Ideally, the good kind of chaos. Next, let's talk about body language. Here are 3 actions you can replicate while watching the game. When a team looks like they're about to score, take a sharp intake of breath. If a shot looks like it's going in the net but narrowly misses, start a cheer before killing it immediately. And if your team misses a clear chance, you can stand up, place your hands on your head, and look like you just checked your bank statement after a late night out. And that's basically it. You know some of the rules, some of the phrases, even some of the weird stuff. Will this make you a soccer expert? No, not at all. But if you say those things with confidence, it will help you get through a World Cup watch party. And remember, if your team loses, all you need to do is say there's always next time.
0: Thanks very much to the CBC's Lawrence Watt. He's co-producer of The Pitch, Vancouver's road to the World Cup. The first match of the World Cup kicks off next week on June 11th.

0: And we're at 28 minutes past 4 o'clock here on your afternoon drive. We're a few moments away from your regional news here on CBC Radio 1. We're going to check in with Mike Hargraves quickly before we get to the news. How's it looking out there? Mike, has been hot all week, and those warm temperatures are continuing.
1: Yeah, we had lovely weather for the past little while, but looks like we're finally going to get a little bit of rain. But maybe that's nice. Maybe you won't have to water your lawn for a day or two here. We have 60% chance of showers overnight. I'm told they'll be hitting around 10 o'clock. And overnight, we have a low temperature of 17 degrees. For tomorrow, a continuation of the 60% chance of showers, partly cloudy later in the day. And we see a high temperature between 26 and 33 with the Humidex. And lastly, for Sunday, we have sunny skies and a high temperature between 26 and 33 with the Humidex.
0: All right. Thank you very much for that, Mike. That's Mike Hargraves with our weather this week. Coming up after your 4:30 news, we're going to hear about an award-winning Canadian actor's new series that has many people paying attention. Our pop culture columnist weighs in on Tatiana Maslany and Maximum Pleasure. That is coming up after your news. Also, our trivia segment is returning for another edition this week, so make sure you get by your phones, get the studio number on speed dial so we can have you on the program to answer some questions from this week's show. And have all of that coming up after your regional news here on the program. 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
2: This is CBC News. For Southwestern Ontario, your 4:30 regional news. Good afternoon. I'm Angela McInnes. The sentencing of three men charged in the killing of an Owen Sound restaurant owner neared its conclusion today. The men, all UK nationals, were extradited to Canada after Sharif Rahman's death in 2023. Today, they officially entered guilty pleas, and two of the three were sentenced. The court heard that Rahman fell to the ground after he was punched on the street outside his Curry House restaurant. He died a week later in a London hospital. CBC's Andrew Lupton was in court today and has this report.
3: Robert Evans Jr. spoke softly as he addressed the court. "I'm sickened for the damage that I've done," he said. "I pray every day for his family. I know my actions have hurt so many in Owen Sound. I'm truly, truly sorry." In a joint submission with the Crown, Evans agreed to a 41-month jail sentence for the manslaughter charge he was facing. With time served, he'll likely spend another 8 months in an Ontario jail before being deported back to the UK. The two men who helped him escaped after the killing, his father Robert Evans Sr. and his uncle Barry Evans, agreed to a 21-month sentence. They've served more than that in the months leading up to the trial and will likely be deported back to the UK soon. Justice Christopher Chorney has to agree to the sentencing submission for Robert Evans Jr. That's expected to happen on July 10th. Andrew Lupton, CBC News, Owen Sound.
2: Tomorrow marks 5 years since a Muslim family in London set out for an evening stroll and didn't make it home. Four members of the Afzal family were killed in a terrorist attack in London, and tomorrow the community will gather for a walk to remember them. Issa Islam is a cousin of the family and was 14 at the time of the attack. He's also an organizer for Saturday's event and part of the Youth Coalition Combating Islamophobia. He says the response from the community in the years following the attack has been monumental.
4: When something horrific occurs, it's very easy to become isolated, to feel that nobody sees what's happening, nobody cares. But then to see everyone come out and, you know, to see all of my, you know, acquaintances that I had met throughout my life on the street, basically saying that this can never happen again, that honestly had a lot of meaning to me.
2: Tomorrow's event is a vigil and march that will be held starting at 6:30 p.m. on South Carriage Road, west of Hyde Park. The march will go from there to Oak Ridge Secondary School following Hyde Park and then Oxford. There will be rolling road closures during that time. London no longer has the highest unemployment rate in the country. The latest numbers put the London Census metropolitan area at an unemployment rate of 8.7% for May, down from 9.2% in April. That puts London in a three-way tie for second place with Barrie and Kitchener-Waterloo. Now Kelowna in BC tops the list. Windsor's unemployment rate bumped up from 8.1% in April to 8.2% in May. Meantime, eligible Canadians will start getting their grocery and essentials top-up payments today. An estimated 12 million Canadians are eligible.

0: for the one-time benefit. Eligibility is automatic based on Canadians' 2024 tax returns, and the payment amount varies by household size. Canada's first ever smart beach light is now up at Kincardine's Station Beach. It's basically a traffic light that shows how hazardous beach conditions are. The system collects data from offshore buoys and weather data. Shane Watson is Kincardine's emergency management coordinator. He says it's an opportunity for people to make the best informed decision based on their swimming abilities.
1: If you're not a very strong swimmer and it's a yellow light, maybe it's not the day to go swimming. If it's maybe you're a kiteboarder and it's a yellow light, so it's wavy, and that's more ideal conditions for you, and you're an experienced kiteboarder, so that might be more ideal. But the idea is for people who are beach goers and Lake Huron goers to make the best decision possible, and this is an opportunity for them to do that.
0: He says the hazard levels are based on a combination of wind and waves, and the main message is for beachgoers to check the lights, then decide. And finally, Windsor's Carousel of the Nations Festival gets underway next week. Seven new villages will be added to its lineup, and as CBC's Justin Escoto found out, Escoto found out, the new additions means a lot to the communities they represent.
2: It's a point of pride for Dr. Saad Jassim, spearheading the presentation of his home country of Iraq at the upcoming Carousel of the Nations. It's one of the new nations coming to this year's event.
3: This is, you know, make us proud, and to have the name of your country of origin there. So it is. This is a matter of pride for us.
2: In all, this year's event features seven new nations. Fred Francis is executive director of the Multicultural Council of Windsor and Essex County, which organizes the event. He says it's a way for all the nations involved to give back and celebrate their culture with the wider community. If you want to sample some of those flavors for yourself, the Iraqi Village will be open on the 13th and 14th of June, located nearby Devonshire Mall. Justin Escoto, CBC News, Windsor.
0: And that's your regional news for Southwestern Ontario. The time is now 4:36. Matt.
4: Thank you very much for that. That is Angela McInnes with our regional news of the day. In our second half hour of the program, we're going to hear about orphan black star Tatiana Mislani. She's back with another thriller. Our pop culture columnist Raz Hammond-Pillay is here to talk Maximum Pleasure Guaranteed. It's coming up a little bit later on in this half hour of the program. But first, it is Friday. It is 4:36, around 4:37. And of course, that means it's time for our trivia segment. We do this every Friday. Here's how it works. You call in and we ask three questions about interviews we had on the show this week. If you get it right, you get some CBC swag. We've got lots of gifts to give away. If you can make it down to the studio, if we need to mail them out to you, we will do that as well. Give us a call to participate, to take part in the segment. The number of our studio is 519-255-3543. Again, that number is 519-255-3543. Give us a call if you want to take part in trivia this week, and we'll put you on air to test what you can remember from this week's show. And don't forget, you can win prizes as well. That number one more time, 519-255-3543.

0: On the line, we have John calling us from St. Thomas. How are you doing, John?
1: Very good, thank you.
0: All right, are you ready to get into trivia for this week?
1: Absolutely.
0: All right, so our first question. On yesterday's show, we heard about a major retail chain that is returning to Windsor's Tecumseh Mall. Take a listen to this.
2: I'm really excited. It's been, 13 years? I was 13 years old when they closed, and it's going to be really nostalgic, and I'm really excited to see Tecumseh Mall coming back and getting a big store like that.
0: All right, so our first question for you. Which retailer is making a comeback at Windsor's Tecumseh Mall? Is it A, Target, B, Zellers, C, Randy River, or D, The Bay?
1: I believe that's Zellers.
0: That is correct. It is indeed Zellers. Were you a fan of Zellers back when it was in its heyday?
1: Yeah, it was great back in the heyday.
0: Yeah, and I'm sure a lot of other people, we had interviews with folks, as you heard there, in Windsor. They're very excited to see it coming back. All right, our second question. We heard from Ella Dornart this week, earlier in the week, and she placed first in a national championship. Take a listen to this.
3: It is 6 minutes of essentially everything you got, which is what makes it so hard because it really does tackle every single, you know, bodily system and challenge every, part of yourself.
0: All right. So our second question for you, what is Ella Dornart's sport? Is it A, running, B, swimming, C, wrestling, or D, gymnastics?
1: I think that's gymnastics.
0: No, it's not gymnastics, but we'll give you another shot at it, John. What is Ella Dornart's sport? Is it A, running, B, swimming, or C, wrestling?
1: Let's do wrestling.
0: There you go. It is indeed wrestling. She won at the Canadian National Championships, I believe, and is now prepping to compete in the World Championships, which I believe, if I remember correctly, are taking place in the Middle East. So she will be going for that, and we'll be cheering her on. All right, our final question. Yep, our final question. We heard from a young London student on Monday who won at a National Science Fair. Take a listen to this.
4: Lots of work, months of work. I actually worked for it for so many months. It was extremely hard. It's basically like finding a needle in an endless haystack.
0: All right, so that was London student Siddharth Patel. He was describing his project that won at a national science fair. Our final question for you, what was the winning project? Was it A, an asteroid detector, B, a volcano, C, a solar-powered egg timer, or D, a bug repellent backpack?
1: Oh, I didn't hear this one. I'm going to guess C.
0: No, it was not, but we'll give you one more chance here, John. What was Siddharth Patel National Science Fair winning project? Was it A, an asteroid detector, B, a volcano, or D, a bug repellent backpack?
1: Let's go with the asteroid.
0: That's right. Siddharth is a very clever young man. He figured out a way to help astronomers rapidly and quickly figure out if what they're looking at in the night sky is an asteroid or not. And so that's what he won the prize for. Really good stuff. He's going to be a very successful man one day. I have no doubt about that. John, thanks so much for this. We really appreciate you joining the show. If you stay on the line, we'll get your info to send you some prizes, okay?
1: Thank you very much.
0: All right. That is John from St. Thomas. He's our winner on this week's trivia game. And we'll be back with more opportunities for you to win prizes if you didn't call in time. So make sure that you tune in again at this time next week. All right. We're going to play some music for you now. We've got a new single from Montreal's Tabby Yosha. This is Je Dombe.

0: That was Je Tom. It's a new song from Yatabi Yosha. It's from her new album, Pink Moon, which is out today. Well, most people think of retirement as a time to slow down. But for Ron Finch, retirement became the start of an entirely new ambition. So after being forced to retire in his mid-70s because of failing eyesight, Finch turned to writing. Since then, he's penned 71 full-length mystery novels, with 20 of them self-published. London Morning host Andrew Brown visited Ron Finch at his home in Stratford.
1: So when you retired as a principal, Ron, how many books had you written?
2: None. I had not written a single book. I hadn't even thought about writing a book. Quite frankly, I always been a busy guy, and about 5 years before I retired, I decided, Ron, you can't retire. You got to do something when you retire. So I got my real estate license, and I became a real estate broker, part owner of a small company for about 25 years. And then I lost my night vision in when I turned 75. What was that? 2017.
1: Yeah.
2: Darn it, I couldn't work anymore. How disappointing. 75 and you're cut down. You
1: sure.
2: Can't work. No, can't work anymore.
1: Unbelievable.
2: Yeah. I had to do something because I'm an energetic guy. So I thought, I was sitting on my front porch and

0: Bradford. It was a big storm coming up, and I thought, write a book. It's about a storm coming up, and you live in a big old house. Something must have happened. Anyway, write a book.
1: And so you wrote your first book at 75?
0: I wrote my first book. I was about a month past my 75th birthday. Okay. And the first day I wrote for an unbelievable 10 minutes.
1: And so we're talking a little less than a decade later.
0: That's right.
1: How many books have you written now?
0: I'm working on my 72nd novel.
1: 72nd novel, hey?
0: These are full-length mystery novels. I just have a heck of a time. One of the wonderful things I like about writing is, at least when I write, I never know what's going to happen next. One of my sons edits the books for me after I've completed them. I give him a copy of one of my manuscripts. And he says, Dad, I really like reading your books because I don't know what's going to happen next. And I said, that's because you don't know what's going to happen next.
1: So he's in your head.
0: Yeah. It's a lot of fun, and I find it really good for me. It's good for my mind. And even though I'm an older person, about 84 years old, I have all the problems that go with that. Short-term memory just makes me angry some days.
2: Sure.
0: But I can't do a thing about it. But when I'm writing, the ideas come into my mind. So when I'm writing, I'm sitting there and I think, okay. And then sometimes I'll even go, wow, look what just happened.
2: Really?
0: Look what happened in my story. I can't believe it. Writing is a wonderful thing. And I'll make a plug here. I think even though I'm not wild for competition, anybody can do it. But it does require that you sit down, concentrate, and decide you're going to do it.
1: So, Ron, you're 72 books down now. How many more stories do you think you have in you?
0: Well, I'll be very disappointed if I don't break 100.
3: That's really cool. That's Ron Finch, a Stratford mystery novelist who has written 71 full-length novels since retiring at the age of 75. And he was speaking there with London Morning host Andrew Brown.
4: This could be fake, a scam.
5: Hello?
6: They kidnapped me. They're gonna kill me.
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8: We know everything. Your job, your ex, your daughter. We can destroy your life.
3: That was a bit of the trailer for Maximum Pleasure Guaranteed. It's a new series on Apple TV, and it stars award-winning actor Tatiana Maslany as a mother who is trying to hold her life together when she's roped into a plot involving blackmail and murder. Our pop culture columnist Rad Simon Pillay recently interviewed Maslany, and he's here today to talk about her and the series. Hey, Rad.
9: Hi, Matt.
3: All right, so Maximum Pleasure Guaranteed, what's it all about?
9: I mean, it's basically about a woman whose life is in shambles and it could be blown up even further. That woman being Paula, played by Tatiana Maslany. She's a recent divorcee. Her ex-husband, Carl, played by Jake Johnson, had an affair, left her for a new woman. And now Paula's trying to be as civil about it as possible during a custody battle with his high-priced lawyers while trying to settle into a new apartment and hold on to her thankless job as a copy editor and be a good mom to their 7-year-old daughter and a decent enough coach to their daughter's soccer team. And if the hurricane that is her life wasn't hectic enough, there's also this cam boy that Paula schedules sessions with. She has these virtual trysts with the sex worker who gives her like some semblance of intimacy and adoration in a controlled transactional environment, these scheduled appointments, which is all she has room for in her life, in the hurricane that is her life, once again. But then he ropes her into a scam that involves, you know, as you mentioned, blackmail and pervasive online surveillance and a rising body count, which I mean in the most conventional sense.
3: There's a lot going on there.
9: Mm-hmm. Yeah.
3: It's a lot of moving parts. And I understand you've seen the whole season, even though only four episodes or episode four came out this week. People are very enthusiastic about the show. Could you talk about why you think that is?
9: I mean, it's a really, like, it's a genuinely fun show, right? It's very exciting, very hilarious, really a guilty pleasure kind of show. And, you know, what makes it work so well is Tatiana Maslany's performance, right? And I mean, she's always been a very, like, an incredible performer. I think anyone who's seen Orphan Black can tell you that. Orphan Black, of course, being the show that made her the first Canadian Best Actress winner at the Emmys. And the thing about Maslany, you know, like, what makes her stand apart is, like, her performance

0: performances are so big, right? Like, she's not one of those actors who tries to keep things like simmering and cool as so many do nowadays. And we talked about this in an interview last year where, you know, she's not giving those kind of very posed, or she's not into giving those posed performances because her acting icon is Gina Rowlands, who gives like the big face, right? Gina Rowlands being the star of Woman on the Verge of a Nervous Breakdown, which feels very apropos to what we're talking about today. But yeah, like if you look at like Rowlands or any Maslany performance, like they give these big enveloping performances where you feel like you get swept up in their chaotic emotions or swept away by their charms. And that's a big part of the appeal here, right? And that's kind of one of the reasons why Tatiana Maslany is one of the few actors who could pull off a chaotic performance like this, because this is a role where she's got to play so many different notes because she's playing a mother pulled in so many different directions, a mother who's living through, again, emotional chaos, but in a series that has this like whiplash tempo. Like if you watch this show, like from moment to moment, it goes from comedy to drama to thriller, sometimes all of those at the same time. It's very wild. And in my recent interview with Maslany, we talked about that. We talked about like the challenge of navigating that, especially in a script where it's like all these conflicting emotional notes. And this is what she had to say about that.
1: If I read this a certain way, it would just be like high comedy. If I read it a certain way, it could be super dark drama. Like at any moment, things could be scary. At any moment, something bad could happen. Humor is a big like survival mechanism, you know? So for me, that was like a big defense thing for Paula, was like, she has to laugh or else she'd be like screaming the whole time.
0: So that's Maslany, you know, making sense of the show's conflicting emotional notes, right? And the tonal collision, making it feel purposeful. And like I said, like I'll restate this, like she's the one that makes this work, especially because this is a show that stretches believability. You know, like this is like I said, it's like a fun show, lots of twists, real guilty pleasure. But as it goes on and on, like as it goes, like it just gets more and more ridiculous. But it's Tatiana Maslany who can make all the kind of ridiculous turns and twists, make them, you know, anchor them in the chaotic emotion, like emotional truth of her performance.
2: Isn't the ridiculousness part of the fun, though?
0: Exactly.
2: Isn't that part
0: Nailed
2: the point? You mentioned that the character has a relationship here with the camboy, which is what drags her into this world. And it's interesting because there have been so many shows that deal with sex work in one way or another. What do you make of that trend and the recent representation of sex work?
0: I mean, I do think, like, you know, the ubiquity of it, especially like in the last month, is really interesting. I mean, because we're talking about, like, you know, the final season of Euphoria, Margot's got money problems, a little bit in Beef season two, like a very small way. Like, you get, there's a plot about an OnlyFans worker. And, you know, like, I wonder if, like, the ubiquity of it, like, I wonder how much Anora winning Best Picture has to do with that. Like, did that open the floodgates? But also, like, I mean, it makes sense when you consider how big OnlyFans has gotten, what a big part of the culture it is currently. But as far as like sex worker representation goes, like I don't know that any of these are really great examples of that, because, like, you know, if you watch the Canadian documentary Modern Whore, which actually just won a Canadian Screen Award last week, that's the adaptation of Andrea Werhahn's memoirs, where she gives a very informed account of what it is to be a sex worker, but also calls out the tropes, right? The tropes in terms of how they're depicted in women and in movies and television, where they only exist as victims or villains. And, you know, that's true of Maximum Pleasure Guaranteed, right? Because the sex workers here, they are caught in that victim-villain dichotomy while also being like these beautifully messy characters with big aspirations. But, you know, ultimately, they serve a function in Paula's story. You know, ultimately, this is a show about Paula's relationship with this camboy that gets weaponized against her, that's used to shame her. And I think that's where this series turns the sex worker trope on its head a bit. Like, it flips the gender dynamic that's usual, right, by like exploring what it means for a woman to be the client who needs to satisfy her sexual needs. And, you know, that's where, you know, by dealing with the shame of that, that's where it gets prickly and interesting. And I got into that with Maslany, and this is what she had to say.
1: Paula doesn't even get to just like get off. She doesn't even just get to have intimate experience with this guy without it being punished, without it like kind of like derailing her life. You know, Carl has an affair and he's fine. He's like scot-free, but she can't even like have a, you know, online boyfriend.
0: So that's Tatiana Maslany responding to the way Maximum Pleasure Guaranteed handles what it means for women pursuing pleasure and the sort of double standard they're constantly met with.
2: Sounds like

0: again, lots of different themes, lots of different ideas and things mixing together with, you know, a dash of suspense and some comedy in there too.
1: Really, and some very welcome ridiculousness.
0: Yes, ridiculousness, yes, which is part of the fun, yeah, as we mentioned. Exactly. Rad, thanks as always for this, man.
1: Thanks for having me.
0: That was Rad Simon Pillay. He is our pop culture columnist. All right, we are a few minutes away here from your national news here on CBC Radio 1. Angela McInnes is back in studio with a look at our headlines. Angela?
2: Matt, tomorrow marks 5 years since a Muslim family in London set out for an evening stroll and didn't make it home. 4 members of the Afzal family were killed in a terrorist attack. And tomorrow night, the community will gather for a walk to remember them. It starts at 6:30 on South Carriage Road, west of Hyde Park. Also, up to 12 million Canadians get their grocery and essentials top-up payments starting today. Eligibility is automatic based on Canadians' 2024 tax returns. The payment amount varies by household size. Matt.
0: All right. Thank you very much for that, Angela. Coming up after your national news here on CBC Radio 1, we're going to hear about an unconventional experiment in the U.S. to try and get rid of disease-carrying mosquitoes. It's being proposed by Google. We're going to speak with microbiologist Jason Tetrow to learn more about that. Also, London Music Week is about to start, and that includes the Forest City London Music Awards. Host Rick Kish will join us with a preview of what we can expect. It's coming up after your national news.

0: Hi there, I'm Matt Allen, and you're listening to Afternoon Drive here in southwestern Ontario. Coming up, we're going to hear about London Music Week. It's about to start. We're going to get a preview of the local jazz, classical folk, world music, and independent artists that will be there. The host will join us with a preview. But first, we're going to speak with a microbiologist about an unconventional strategy to reduce the amount of disease-carrying mosquitoes in the U.S. And we have Angela McInnes in studio with a look at our headlines. Angela?
1: Matt, three UK men charged in the killing of an Owen Sound restaurant owner pleaded guilty today. And also a new smart beach light will now show safety conditions to swimmers in Kincardine. Matt?
0: All right, thank you very much for that, Angela. Let's check in with Mike Hargreaves with a look at our regional weather.
2: Thanks so much, Matt. Right now we see 27 degrees, a mix of sun and cloud and strong winds out of the southwest with some rain expected later tonight.
0: All right. Thank you very much, Mike. The time is 5 minutes past 5 o'clock on your afternoon drive. 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
3: Ah, bonjour. Hello, everyone. This is Moses Lunam, and I'm a First Nations artist from Kettle and Stony Point First Nation, and I'm here at Point Pelee Park. 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
0: Well, the tech giant Google has an unconventional plan to cut down on invasive disease-carrying mosquitoes in the U.S. The company is asking the U.S. federal government for permission to release millions of sterilized male mosquitoes in California and Florida. This might sound crazy, but Google says the strategy aims to reduce disease-carrying mosquitoes over time. Illnesses from mosquitoes result in about 1 million deaths a year globally. We're joined by Jason Tetreault to explain. He's a microbiologist and author of The Germ Code. Good afternoon.
4: Well, good afternoon.
0: Releasing 1 million mosquitoes into the wild sounds like a crazy idea. Why? What exactly is it that they're trying to do here?
4: Yeah, it's actually 16 million. What they're trying to do is essentially utilize a technique where you maximize what is happening in nature to try and minimize a problem that we currently have. So the problem is there are viruses that are in mosquitoes, and those viruses get into us when the mosquitoes bite us. So if we can minimize the population of the mosquitoes, or at least bring them down, then we can possibly remove the chance of a West Nile virus infection. And the way that they do that is essentially you take that mosquito and you take a natural predator or natural bacterial infection of it called Wolbachia. You grow up the Wolbachia in the lab, you give it to the mosquitoes, only the males, mind you, and then you introduce those males into the environment. What happens is they mate, but there's no offspring. That drops the population down about 75 to 80% and almost completely eliminates the virus in that mosquito population. That's what they're trying to do.
0: What's the reaction to this idea been in the U.S.?
4: Well, as you can imagine, it has not been that great. you know, we've got distrust of large companies like Google, distrust of governments to, give them the permit. We've heard that, once again, we're using biological agents to control humans. Some people are saying that this hasn't been tested enough. We need to test it more. Where have we heard that before? And one issue that I've heard a lot of is that people don't want to get bitten by a mosquito that has a Wolbachia in it. But remember, we're infecting males, and males don't bite. So that's kind of where we are in terms of the reaction.
0: And I think it's a natural reaction in some ways, right? Whenever we try to nudge nature in a certain direction, perhaps there are fears that it could have unintended consequences. So is this a strategy that's been tried before anywhere and with any effectiveness?
4: Well, that's why Google's involved. Back in James Cook University in Australia, they tried this on a very small scale and it worked. And they were like, this is great. And then they needed to, let's put it this way. Researchers, we're kind of poor. We don't have a lot of money to expand these things. So we have to kind of go to companies and say, hey, would you like to work with us? So Google at the time had their group called Verily, and they created a collaboration, and that led to a much wider use. So in Australia, they were almost able to eradicate dengue. In Brazil, Indonesia, they've been able to use it on some really good opportunities to get that mosquito population down. They're constantly using it in Singapore to keep the mosquito population down there. So it's working really well. The only caveat is that those were with Aedes mosquitoes. the ones that carry, you know, dengue, Zika virus, and that. The ones that they're trying to do in Florida and California are mosquitoes that carry West Nile virus. So this would be a little bit new, but it's been done before and it's been done really well.
0: Are there any ethical concerns about, again, using these techniques to nudge nature in a particular direction?
4: Yeah, I mean, there are definitely some scientific concerns. And, you know, we're talking about ecological disruption because you're introducing Wolbachia into a new area. But when you remove the Wolbachia infection, the mosquito population goes back to normal and it kind of disappears. Could you possibly have mixing of the Wolbachia? Well, we haven't really seen that with other species, so I think we're okay in that sense. Monitoring is something that is constantly required, and that's part of the permit. It is self-sustaining in the sense that as long as you keep pumping these mosquitoes in over the course of a period of a couple of months, you will continue to maintain a low number of mosquitoes. But again, when you take them away, the mosquito populations come back. And a lot of people have also said that, you know, this sounds like a third world problem, not a first world problem. But I do have to say that mosquito-borne infections are actually a first world problem.
0: In what sense? Because when we hear about things like malaria, yellow fever, it isn't something that is at the top of our concern when thinking about mosquitoes. I know Zika virus perhaps was something that was concerning for a while. And you mentioned West Nile. Like, how concerned do we actually have to be here in North America?
4: Well, do you know what West Nile virus is?
0: I don't.
4: Why do you know that? Why do you know about West Nile virus? You
0: should, it's true. It's
4: West
0: fair.
4: Nile virus is not something you should know about, but we know it because we've had epidemics of it, right? We had back in 2005, 12 people lost their lives as a result. 55 people lost their lives in the States the next year. We know of these mosquito-borne diseases because they have caused problems in our countries. And by the way, Eastern equine encephalitis virus is in New York City every now and then. And as for the yellow fever mosquito, it's just kind of across the Great Lakes over in Chicago. So the reality is, yeah, it's just there. It's just in Canada, we have this thing called winter that helps us out. But the minute that winter no longer helps us out, Southern Ontario is the first on the radar to get hit.
0: I love that. We have winter here and mosquitoes don't like winter time. Speaking of Canada, though, and Canadian weather, is there a chance that we might see a program similar to this in Canada?
4: Yeah. Thankfully, we don't need to worry about that right now. But, I mean, I'm sure you've seen it on the front page of, I think it was CBC. There was a dead crow in Guelph that is a positive for West Nile virus. Front page. Seriously, do we really need to have that as front page? Yes. But do we need to now all of a sudden start thinking of using this technique to bring down West Nile virus? Not yet. But in about 3 to 4 months from now, if all of a sudden we start seeing the same thing that we saw back in 2005 and 2006, we may actually think of using it. And oh, I wish we had it 20 years ago.
0: It's a really interesting conversation and a really interesting look at just some of these things that can impact us and what goes on behind the scenes to maybe get some of these potential problems under control before they start. Jason, thank you so much for this. We really appreciate the time.
4: It was a pleasure. Take care.
0: It's Jason Tetreault. He's a microbiologist and author of The Germ Code. We reached him in Edmonton. All right, the time is 13 minutes past 5 o'clock on your afternoon drive. We're going to play some music for you now. This is Tristan Conkle with Girl of the Year.

That was Girl of the Year. It's the latest from Peterborough, Ontario musician and producer Tristan Conkle. Right, we're at 17

0: 60 minutes here past 5 o'clock. You're listening to Afternoon Drive here on CBC Radio 1. London Music Week is about to take over the city. It's an annual celebration which includes performances, educational events, showcases, and the Forest City London Music Awards. All of this is to encourage musicians from across the region. The first award show of the week takes place Sunday night at Aeolian Hall. It focuses on jazz, classical music, folk music, world music, and a variety of independent recording artists. In studio with me now, I have Rick Kish. He's host of the Forest City London Music Awards Volume 1, longtime fixture in London's music community. Welcome to the show.
1: Thank you for having me. It's great to be here.
0: Yeah, so for people who may not be familiar with the awards, can you tell us what they're all about?
1: Yeah, it's a. I mean, we talk about it all the time, and the phrase that we've come up with is a celebration of artists from London, Ontario, and surrounding area. So it's really a celebration of musicians and what they do and what they bring to the community.
0: Why is it so important? The festival season in London is so cool because you bring people from everywhere. Musicians from everywhere come into the city, but it is such a celebration of local talent and local musicians. Why is that such an important thing for you guys to do?
1: Well, I think that, we have people right here in our own backyard who are working professionals who are incredibly adept at their craft, and they need to be celebrated. So often what happens is, the organizations will bring people in from away, and that's great because we want to enjoy everything that the Canada, the world has to offer. But we have so much right here in our own backyard, and it's really a beautiful thing to celebrate it, to be really clear that this is about London and surrounding area.
0: Yeah. What can people expect when they walk into Aeolian Hall for the Music Awards Volume 1?
1: Well, it's going to be a really cool vibe. So Sunday night starting at 6 o'clock, it's cocktails and social hour, and there'll be lots of, vibe going on, which is going to be really cool. And then at 7 o'clock, we'll start our show. There'll be then 7 or 8 performances throughout the evening, and then 9 awards that will be presented throughout the evening. Actually, 13 in total, but 9 celebrating these categories that you were mentioning.
0: Yeah. Like jazz, classical, folk, you got some world music in there. It's a very eclectic mix and drawing from different places. And why did you want to focus on highlighting these different genres?
1: Well, I think there's a whole bunch because there's the second one that's happening. So there's a lot of categories. Yep. So all of these together made a lot of sense. And it's a little, shall we say, maybe a little lower key for a sort of gala opening rather than, a punk and metal thing, which will happen at the end of the week.
0: No mosh pits.
1: No mosh pits at this one. No, this is casual. Have a cocktail, sit down and enjoy the show. Have some laughs. And celebrate again these incredible musicians, classical, jazz, world, as I said. So we're featuring some incredible people.
0: Yeah.
1: Myself and Connor Boa will be on stage as your hosts for the evening. So myself, Rick Kish, and Connor Boa, known as the Crooners. We tour all over the province of Ontario as that duo, which is really exciting. I think that's also important to note, too. There's a ton of people in London that are London musicians, but they go away from London a lot to tour around the province and share what we have here in London elsewhere, which is really cool.
0: Yeah. I mean, you mentioned it just then, you're a musician yourself. So you know the struggle, you understand the grind of doing it. And, I can only imagine when a bunch of musicians get together, it is a beautiful thing because it is about the music and music is one of those things that, that transcends everything. It transcends language, culture, and if you love it, you can connect with just about anybody.
1: Absolutely. And through any genre
0: of
1: music, right?
0: Yeah. I'm just curious for you as a musician getting to be immersed in that. What is that like for you to be able to do that?
1: Well, I'll tell you, when I get together with my bandmates, my immediate bandmates, the 5 of us, I believe it's always a magical experience for us. It's always close our eyes, do our thing, immerse ourselves into the moments, into the chords. It's just, it's beautiful. And I am so thankful that I am a musician, that I have a voice, and that I work with such incredible musicians right here from London, Ontario.
0: Yeah. So they're part of the kickoff to London Music Week. Give us a sense. Can you give us a rundown of the week and some of the events that people should have on the radar?
1: Yeah, absolutely. I can give you a, so tonight is the kickoff party, which is happening right downtown.

0: on Dundas Place, at Dundas Place.
1: Yep.
0: There'll be some performances by Lindsay and the Lonelies and Aidan Howe and Omri Cash as well. So that's happening at 7 o'clock this evening. And then tomorrow, Gathering on the Green in Wortley Village. So that's that'll be starting at 10 a.m. to 5 p.m. So it's a late morning and afternoon of music and lots of other things happening at the Green. And then we have the 6th or the 7th, which is the Four City London Music Awards at Aeolian Hall. Monday's a clear night, so we have one night off, and then we go going again with Tuesday, June 9th, which is the screening party, which I think is a really cool thing. It's a listening and screening party for Music Video of the Year nominee and Producer Engineer of the Year awards. So the reception starts at 6, and that's at the Arts Project. The TAP, Center for Creativity, yeah. The Arts Project, yeah. And then June 10th is the Live After 5, which is happening, and that's we have a bunch of stuff going on all over the city, so check out the FCLMA website for that information. And then, there's so much going on. And then we do Nucleate at 8, which is happening on Wednesday. there's just so much. And then it all comes together with a grand finale, which is the big celebration, London Music Awards, Volume 2.
1: Do you get any sleep at all during this week? Like this is all over the place, all over
0: London. It is all over London, which is fantastic. So many different venues, so many different places. I think Mario Circelli, who is the guy who sleeps nada, right. not a wink. Right. He is really the man behind this. And he, I think, was saying 258 paid musicians are playing throughout the week within obviously more than, 15, 20 venues. Like it's a lot.
1: And the city really opens itself up to this too. Like the scope and the diversity of the venues that you're doing this at. Everyone's on board and it's like one big family, it sounds like.
0: Absolutely. Palisade, Social Bowl, everywhere. So it's pretty awesome.
1: Well, it sounds like it's going to be a really great week. Before we leave, if someone's never attended before, why should they come out on Sunday and take part?
0: Well, on Sunday, because I think
1: it's going to be for the whole thing.
0: Well, I'll say Sunday because that's the show I'm really focused on. But it's going to be a really beautiful evening of music. Again, a real celebration of what we do here in the City of London. But the entire week, again, is happening right here in London, Ontario. All of these folks are your neighbors. They're people that you'll bump into at the gas station or at Costco or whatever. So it is really, I think, a special week. And if you haven't been before, you never know who you're going to bump into, and you're never going to know. You may be surprised at who you bump into. So it'll be a really exciting and very musical week.
1: Sounds like it's going to be a wonderful time. You heard it here first. Go check out the Music Fest here in London. Rick, thank you so much for this.
0: My pleasure.
1: Really appreciate you coming down. That's Rick Kish. He is the host of the Four City London Music Awards. He's a longtime London musician. The awards, Music Awards Volume 1, takes place Sunday evening at Aeolian Hall. The doors open at 6. The show begins at 7. And the Music Week will run until June 14th. All right, we're going to play a little bit more, one more story for you here. A group of high school students in London are aiming to be the first in Canada to raise $2 million for cancer research. AB Lucas Secondary School is hosting its annual Relay for Life event in support of people and families impacted by cancer. Grade 12 student Brooke Rigger is one of the leads for the event. She spoke with CBC's Isha Bhargava earlier this afternoon.
2: So at Lucas, we pride ourselves in our relay event. We've been running it for 19 years now. This is actually our 19th year. And we are the top fundraising school in Canada. We were the first school to reach an accumulative $1.75 million raised for the Canadian Cancer Society. And this year we're hoping to reach the 2 million mark. And basically Relay for Life at Lucas is just an event that runs from 4 p.m. until midnight. And there's a bunch of games, performances. We honor our survivors by doing a lap and a reception for them. And then at the end of the night, we all come together and we walk the track when it's lit by luminaries. And we come together and we like have a moment of reflection and solidarity for those that we're supporting, we've lost, who are fighting. A lot of the students have been impacted by cancer in some form or another. For myself, I've seen it a lot through my grandparents.

0: My grandfather a few years ago passed away from a form of lung cancer, and then my other grandfather from a form of blood cancer. So you see it quite a bit just in general, because unfortunately the disease is more populous now than we'd like it to be. But there are a lot of people that cancer has touched, even just in our Lucas community.
1: Yeah, and why do you think, doing things like this Relay for Life and getting together and, keeping that in memory is so important?
0: I think it's extremely important that we can all come together and recognize that we have one common goal, which is a cancer-free future. And I think it's so inspiring when you see everybody at the end of the night sitting together and just reflecting on what the event means to them. And by hosting events like this, I think that it helps bring forth more advocacy and just recognition on what this disease truly is and how, if we come together, we can achieve that future, like I said, of a cancer-free world.
1: You had mentioned that a lot of I guess survivors also come to these events. What do you hear from them, when they see all the effort that goes into walks like this?
0: Typically, the survivors that come absolutely love the event. It gives them a chance to meet with people that have gone through similar experiences as them. And we host the reception and small like side like this year I think we're doing bingo for them, and it lets them just kind of connect with people in their community that will understand their struggles. Last year we actually had one of our survivors speak for us at the event and share his story on stage, and that was very moving, and it was incredible to see how everyone can kind of come together.
1: How long have you been a part of Relay for Life?
0: I've been participating in the event since grade 9, but last year I became the grade well one of the grade 11 leads. There's three of us. And then this year, I'm one of three.

0: my own like family life, as well as like seeing how it affects other people, to be able to be a part of such a large movement. Like, I'm honored by it, and it's an incredible experience.
1: That was Brooke Rieger. She is a grade 12 student at A.B. Lucas Secondary School in London. The fundraiser will be open to the public starting at 6 o'clock. All right, we're coming up on your regional news here on CBC Radio 1. Coming up after that, we're going to hear about a group called the Donut Lassies. They were female Salvation Army volunteers who brought donuts to soldiers during World War I. And today, the Salvation Army brings donuts to frontline workers here in the city in their honor. We're going to hear more about that on this week's edition of Foodie Fridays. That's coming up after your regional news here on CBC Radio 1. 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
2: This is CBC News. For Southwestern Ontario, your 5:30 regional news. Good afternoon, I'm Angela McInnes. The men charged in the killing of an Owen Sound restaurant owner pleaded guilty today. Sharif Rahman died in 2023 after he was punched outside his restaurant during a dispute over the bill. Robert Evans Jr., the man facing manslaughter charges for throwing the punch, agreed to a 42-month sentence. His father and uncle were sentenced to 21 months each for helping him escape. Marina Med knew Sharif Rahman. She says the sentence doesn't come close to replacing the loss to the community.
3: I'm personally disappointed by the sentencing. Obviously, you can't put a number on someone's life, but I think that, you know, with the regards of the circumstances, that there should have been a lot more done. Not-

0: Not just a sentence, but more like, I think the community needs to learn that this kind of act cannot be done again.
1: With time served, Robert Evans Jr. will spend another 8 months in jail. The judge has to approve the terms of the joint sentencing submission. That hearing is set for July 10th. And tomorrow marks 5 years since four members of a Muslim family were killed in a hate-motivated attack in London. To commemorate the family, the community will gather for a walk at the monument erected for them after their deaths. Issa Islam is their cousin and was 14 at the time of the attack. Now 19, he's helping organize for Saturday's event and is part of the youth coalition combating Islamophobia. Islam says he got involved with the coalition shortly after the deaths of his family.
2: Dealing with that grief, one of the main things and ideas that kind of came up was that I need to make sure that this never happens again to anyone else of any other background, that no one ever has to wake up to hear the news that their family has been killed because of hate. And so when I heard that there was a group being formed that is planning on fighting Islamophobia and hate, I knew that there was something that I had to be a part of.
1: Islam says there's still a lot of work to be done, but progress has been made to combat Islamophobia in London and beyond. He says tomorrow's event should be a time of reflection. It's a vigil in March that will be held starting at 6:30 p.m. on South Carriage Road, west of Hyde Park. For most parents, a heart murmur is something they're told not to worry about and that it's something kids often grow out of. That's what Ellie Safari was told about her 10-year-old daughter, Aria Darden. The Windsor mother says Aria went misdiagnosed for years. In 2023, when they first visited a London hospital, Aria was diagnosed with a rare heart defect known as Schoen's complex. The next year, doctors tried to insert a stent into her aortic arch to better allow blood flow, but it was unsuccessful. They said Aria needed to gain weight, but even after gaining 8 pounds, the answer remained the same. That's when Safari says her intuition kicked in.
3: That's kind of when I started to worry. What does this mean? Something just didn't seem right. I said something definitely is wrong. So I decided to go for a second opinion.
1: Safari got a referral from Aria's pediatrician in Windsor for a hospital in Michigan. That's where she learned her daughter had a different heart problem than previously diagnosed. She's advising other parents to always seek a second medical opinion. A new smart beach light will now show safety conditions to swimmers in Kincardine. Using the colors red, yellow, or green, the light collects data from offshore buoys to inform beachgoers how hazardous conditions are. The aim is to help swimmers make the best informed decision on whether or not to enter the water based on their abilities. Shane Watson is Kincardine's emergency management coordinator. He says conditions on Lake Huron can change rapidly.
4: Quite often we get storm systems ourselves that come over from the United States, and you can see the system actually coming over the lake, and before the system even gets to our shores, we could have storm surges, wave changes, so a number of different things where people need to have that information before the storm gets there on whether they should be in the water or shouldn't be in the water based on their abilities.
1: The smart beach light is set up at Station Beach. It's the first of its kind in Canada. Following a testing and calibration period, the smart beach light will become fully operational on June 12th. And finally, we're officially 1 week away from the FIFA World Cup kicking off in Toronto. City officials gave an update this morning on how they're preparing, from transit to police and even FIFA's ban on reusable water bottles. Nema Weingarten has more.
5: Are there loose ends to tie before the World Cup? Yes, but city officials say they're ready. First, transportation. With many road closures and no public parking at the stadium, Toronto's chief congestion officer, Andrew Poslins, says that's by design.
6: And that's why we're taking a transit-first approach. Walking and cycling are also great options to get to the events.
5: Transit agencies are also boosting streetcar, subway, and GO train service on the Lakeshore West Line. Fort Monaco is chief operating officer with the TTC.
7: Our focus is clear. Enough service, clear information.
5: There's a special Presto card for the World Cup that collectors are already buying and selling online. And as for emergency services, along with paramedics coming in from other jurisdictions to help, so will police officers. But some will also come from other countries to help Toronto Toronto Police deal with their fans. Toronto Police Deputy Chief Robert Johnson says,
8: people support the teams differently, some more aggressive than others.
5: The city still has some things to sort out, like how to fill the $5 million budget hole for FIFA FanFest and try to convince FIFA officials to

0: rethink their ban on reusable water bottles at stadiums. Nama Weingarten, CBC News, Toronto.
1: And that's your regional news for Southwestern Ontario. The time is now 5:36. Matt.
2: Thank you very much for that, Angela. That is Angela McInnes with our regional news of the day. And in our final half hour of the program, we're going to hear about some of the work that the Salvation Army did this morning. They teamed up with a London donut shop to bring some cheer to the city's frontline workers. We're going to hear more about that in this week's edition of Foodie Friday, so stay tuned for that. First, before we get into our conversations, we're going to chat with Mike Hargraves with another look at the weather. Mike?
3: Thanks so much, Matt. Right now we see 27 degrees and a mix of sun and cloud. Later tonight we have a 60% chance of showers and a risk of thunderstorm, a low of 17 degrees overnight. For tomorrow, a continuation of that 60%. And then later on tomorrow we'll have partly cloudy skies, and tomorrow a high temperature between 26 and 33 degrees. For Sunday, sunny and 26 to 33 degrees again.
2: All right. Thank you very much for that, Mike. All right. The time is now 5:37, and it's time to check in with Chris Edwards with a look at the day's top business stories. Hi there, Chris.
4: Hey, Matt.
2: So we began this week talking about the fact that we're in a technical recession, and then today we're hearing about employment numbers that came out today. How did Canada's jobs market do in May?
4: Pretty well, much better than previous months, the discussions we've had, like you said, of a technical recession aside. So Statistics Canada reported this morning that the economy added 88,000 jobs in May. That's the first big increase in jobs since November of last year. And it was entirely concentrated in full-time positions. Canada actually added 154,000 of those last month. So we only come to the 88,000 number that I just mentioned when we remove the 66,000 part-time jobs that went away. Unemployment also ticked down to 6.6%. It was 6.9% in April. And youth unemployment also fell to 13.4%. So still elevated, but overall a strong report. We spoke to Brendan Bernard from employment website Indeed about the numbers. He said they're a good sign, but don't read too much into them.
5: It's a relief. It also doesn't change the kind of like fundamental big picture of what's going on in the job market. These labor force survey numbers are so easy to react strongly to month to month. And May, good news story, the numbers were stronger than expected. But this follows a really weak start to the year. We saw declines in three of the first 4 months of 2026. And now we get a nice pop to reverse those earlier declines. The trend is somewhere in between.
4: So speaking of the sectors that popped, the construction industry in particular did quite well. It added 27,000 jobs, and IT and food services, those sectors got a jump as well.
2: All right. We're going to switch over to the retail sector now for some news that's coming there. The price of chicken in Canada has risen significantly in recent years. Can you tell us what's driving that?
4: It's primarily a big increase in demand, along with some challenges on the supply side. But fundamentally, the issue is that as other foods have become even more expensive, people are shifting their demand towards chicken, making it more expensive. So according to StatsCan, just in the last year, the price of a whole chicken has jumped nearly 10%. And that follows years of previous increases that were well above inflation themselves. I spoke to BC Chickens Growers Association VP Matthew Bergsma about why all of this is happening, and he pointed to two major causes.
6: Obviously, avian influenza we have worked through over a number of years now, which has made has put a bit of a strain on the production, but we've been able to manage it quite well. But also, we've seen quite the demand increase due to the cost of beef. So chicken has definitely been demanded more from our processors, and in attempt to try to fill it, we're trying to increase our production, but it doesn't happen overnight.
4: Now, historically, ground beef has been cheaper than chicken in Canada, but that changed in 2024 because the price of beef increased so much. And to put the increase in demand coming from beef consumers into perspective, the price of beef in Canada has gone up over 60% in the last 5 years, primarily because the size of beef herds in North America plummeted a few years ago. They're now recovering, but they're still recovering, so we likely have a ways to go before chicken demand

0: demand, and therefore prices begin to slow down.
1: A whole chicken or rotisserie chicken is still, I think, best bang for your buck.
0: Mm-hmm.
1: You go to a grocery store. Okay, finally, Chris, people from all over the world are starting to come into Toronto and Vancouver for the World Cup, and we're hearing that cannabis retailers are looking at a boom as well.
0: They are indeed. Cannabis stores in both cities say they're planning special events for all the tourists coming next week, and that's because recreational cannabis is still not legal in most countries in the world. Canada, for the most part, is still an outlier. It is decriminalized in Mexico and a lot of U.S. states, yes, but it's still against the law in most of Europe and South America. So when tourists from those places get here, the hope is they'll look at Toronto and Vancouver the way we used to look at Amsterdam, kind of as a place to go and try some. Ontario's cannabis distributors say they could see sales increase by as much as 10%, and one Toronto store say they're going to sell World Cup trophy-shaped bongs. Though I will note that smoking of any kind is still strictly prohibited at the World Cup stadiums themselves.
1: Yeah, I wonder what the over-under is on whether or not that'll be successful or not. Chris, thank you so much for this. We appreciate it as always.
0: Thanks, Matt.
1: That was our Chris Edwards. He brings us the day's top business stories. All right, the time is 5:42. We're about 18 minutes before 6 o'clock here on your afternoon drive. And if you're on TikTok, you may recognize this voice. This individual goes by the handle Unlearn16, but her real name is Joanna Johnson. She's a teacher in Toronto, and her video posts use wit and sarcasm to discuss social and political issues. She has nearly 4.5 million followers on TikTok, and she is heading to Windsor for a public appearance tomorrow, part of a Unifor event for Pride Month. She spoke with Amy Dodge on Windsor Morning.
2: For people who aren't familiar with your content, how do you describe the topics that you choose and how you get that message across in such a short period?
3: Oh, well, first of all, the messaging, the sarcasm, and sort of the performative aspect, as a teacher, I've been teaching for 24 years. You either get good at doing that or you're going to have to retire. There's performance involved. If my kids aren't entertained, they're not engaged, they're not paying attention, and they're not having fun. And so those are my driving forces, and that's how I think I've honed that skill. I mean, I am Generation X, so sarcasm was baked right in. How do I choose my topics? You know, when we were in lockdown, I did all the, if you go way far back in my TikToks, you'll see me lip syncing. And I thought that was all it was, a distraction, all this high anxiety that everybody was feeling. And I had a good time doing it. And then I think my first TikTok I did, I spoke about Doug Ford and something that was going on with the lockdown. And I did it in a way, well, which is the only way I talk about a lot of things, which is, you know, with some seriousness and information, but with some, hopefully, some sarcasm and some wit, and so people can engage with it, not feel it to be so heavy, even though it is important. And that TikTok kind of was the first, it didn't blow up to anything huge, but it was the first time I recognized that, oh, I can use TikTok for this. I can use TikTok for engaging in political discussion, because people seem like they really wanted a good conversation. They wanted it to be funny, because life wasn't feeling very funny, but they also wanted the good conversation and the hard topics. And I opened up a whole world that I didn't even know existed on this platform in order to do so. I do lives pretty much every night. Some nights, you know, we just talk about my favorite movies, but a lot of nights I'll get people in the comments who maybe don't agree with me, which I love. And they'll come in the comments. Sometimes they go a little hard in the paint, and I give them a minute. You know, I say, listen, just stick around. How about you just stick around and listen to me for 5 minutes? And if you still want to throw barbs, go right ahead. But I have a feeling, and, you know, maybe 2 of 10, all of a sudden they'll say, oh, well, you're not who I thought you were, or you're addressing it in this way, or at least we could have a respectful conversation. So that's kind of what I live for, I think.
2: What kinds of people do you find really connect with your content?
3: People that are living, it's funny, because my besides, I guess, Ontario, my two biggest demographics, and think of them how you will, are Alberta and Texas. Swear to God. And I get offers to go to Texas all the time. I've been

0: to Alberta like four times last year to do speaking engagements. And I think this, I think people, the internet can be a beautiful thing. And I think what it allowed people to do is that people that thought differently, maybe than the dominant or the very loud, let me say it like that, because I don't think they're dominant, but the very loud, sometimes bigoted, sometimes aggressive, sometimes, you know, overtly controlling aspect of their province or of their state, and they feel like such a minority, and they feel incredibly disempowered, and they can't be themselves, and they can't walk down the street for fear of this comment or that comment or whatever might happen. I think what ended up happening is because I take on people the way that I do, hopefully some of those people started to feel empowered to do the same. Or some of those people started to feel like they could hold their head up a little bit higher and understand that they are not alone, understand that this world might feel like a big place, but there are allies and there's uniform, like across the board, you just have to see it.
1: That was Joanna Johnson. She goes by the handle at Unlearn16. Saturday's event will take place at Caesars Windsor.
2: Hello there, I'm Craig Norris. I hope you're having a good week out there. Stopping in with a quick peek at what's coming up this Saturday on In the Key of C, your music-fueled journey around Ontario. According to a report from last year, movie-going in this country has dropped nearly in half in just 7 years. So how are theaters keeping the lights on? We're going to dig into that. Plus, I'll spin tunes from Georgia Harmer, The Beaches, J.D. Crosstown, Wiseblood, and a whole bunch more, including, but of course, as always, not limited to, this one from Culture Reject. This is Avalanche.

0: That was Culture Reject with Avalanche. You can hear that and a whole lot more on In the Key of C with Craig Norris.
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3: A taste of Southwestern Ontario.
0: Well, it's that time of the week where we hear the stories behind some of our region's most delicious eats. And earlier today, the Salvation Army teamed up with a London donut shop to bring some cheer to the city's frontline workers. I caught up with them to see a little bit of that, also to learn the history behind National Donut Day. Take a listen.
4: Nancy Kerr, Executive Director for the Salvation Army London Community Services.
0: Okay, so what is it that you guys have been doing all morning?
4: All morning we have had the pleasure of going out and delivering delicious donuts donated through Balboni's to frontline workers in London. We've been to six different locations today. We are honoring the donut lassies who made donuts for soldiers in the First World War, and the Salvation Army started National Donut Day in 1938 to recognize those women. So there were women that went up to help provide care and compassion for soldiers during the First World War in France in 1917. And when these women arrived, they realized how demoralized the soldiers were and how lonely they were from home. And they thought, what can we do? They thought, let's make them something. Let's maybe bake them a pie or let's bake a cake. And they discovered that the ingredients were very scarce. So they came up with this idea that we can make donuts. We don't need as many ingredients for donuts. We can barter for the ingredients, whatever. So they got what they needed. And they started, in many cases, they made the donuts in the soldiers' helmets. They fried them in the helmets. And they could make anywhere from 7 to 10 donuts per helmet. I was recently looking at some of the information about this. And at the height of this, through all different locations, because once they started it in one location, it just multiplied, right? The soldiers talked, and then different areas were making the donuts. So they were making sometimes 9,000 donuts a day. So the volunteers then got named affectionately the Donut Lassies by the soldiers. It brought them, the taste reminded them of home, the smell reminded them of home, and it was just a very heartwarming thing for the soldiers to have, to know that somebody cared enough about them to try to help them in the time that, you know, was such a hard time for them.
0: Nothing like a donut to brighten up your day, huh?
4: Exactly, yeah.
0: And you guys have been you've been continuing that work this morning, taking donuts to different frontline workers throughout the city of London. What's the morning been like, and how have folks responded to that, having their work recognized in a similar way?
4: It's been fantastic. We've been to six locations, and the workers that are there are just so appreciative and happy to join in and get pictures with the Balboni mascot, and our Sally Ann mascot is here today as well. And they're just so grateful and just to know that they're being recognized for the work that they do, which is so hard, right? We've been to primarily locations for people who are working with people who are homeless or struggling with mental health issues and addictions. And that's a lot of work that the Salvation Army does, so we know firsthand what it's like for them, and to be able to recognize them and say thank you for what you're doing every day, it's really important. And that's what the Donut Day is all about, right, is recognizing that.
5: My name's Katie Sullivan, and we have Balboni's Donut Shop.
0: You guys were out and about delivering donuts to frontline workers here in London. What was that experience like, first of all, going to all of these different places?
5: It was amazing. As soon as the Salvation Army reached out asking if we'd want to be a part of this, we jumped on it because we love supporting frontline workers. If we have extra donuts at the end of the day, we drop them off to fire halls, police stations, EMS. So to see other frontline workers that aren't as obvious as like a police officer or a firefighter or whatever, and to see the joy that it brought people. That's probably one of the most beautiful things about having a donut shop, is like the smile on people's faces when you bring them a donut, doesn't matter who they are, it's incredible.
0: Did you know the story of the women during World War
5: I?
0: What was it like hearing about that and kind of being the modern equivalent of that today?
5: Well, I don't know if we're the modern, I don't think that's comparable at all, but no, it was really neat to hear the history of that, for sure.

0: That's incredible. And to be able to, I mean, it's not the exact recipe that they use, but to be able to bring that to life and be a part of that was really cool.
1: They made donuts and helmets.
0: Yeah, I can't even believe it.
1: Could you operate under such conditions?
0: Absolutely not. I don't think the health unit would be very happy with that.
1: What is the key? Because you mentioned it, right? There's something about even when you walk into a bakery or a donut place, the smell kind of hits you and it's so comforting. What do you think it is about, you know, sweet treats, desserts, baking that kind of lifts everyone's spirits the way that it does?
0: I think it is just comforting for people, right? And I also, most people are addicted to sugar, so that doesn't hurt. But I do think it's just a comfort food. It just never ceases to amaze me, the joy that a donut can bring to somebody. And obviously these are extremely hardworking people and probably some very difficult situations. And so to bring them a bit of joy on a Friday, National Donut Day, it was great. How could you not have a smile on your face to bring that happiness to somebody?
1: That was Katie Sullivan at Balboni's Donuts in downtown London. You also heard Nancy Kerr, the executive director of the Salvation Army London Community Services. They teamed up to bring donuts to some frontline workers here in London for National Donut Day today. All right, so we are coming up on your national news here on CBC Radio 1. We have Angela McInnes back in studio with a look at our headlines. Angela?
2: Matt, the men charged in the killing of an Owen Sound restaurant owner pleaded guilty today. Sharif Rahman died in 2023 after he was punched outside his restaurant during a dispute over a bill. The man who threw the punch agreed to a 42-month sentence. Community members say that sentence doesn't come close to replacing the loss. And also tomorrow marks 5 years since a Muslim family in London set out for an evening stroll and didn't make it home. Four members of the Afzal family were killed in a terrorist attack. And tomorrow night, the community will gather for a walk to remember them. It starts at 6:30 on South Carriage Road, west of Hyde Park. Matt.
1: All right. Thank you very much for that, Angela. And that is it for Afternoon Drive this week. Thanks so much for tuning in to the program. And thanks to the team for helping put the show together. Our AP Tech is Mike Hargraves. Our producers this week have been Angela McInnes and Isha Bargava. We've also been had our newsreaders be Matt Trevithick and Angela McInnes. I'm Matt Allen. We'll be back next week. Thanks so much for listening.
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3: 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Your World Tonight is coming up next. Then in half an hour, it's As It Happens.
6: Hello, I'm Neil Kirksall. Hilary Dawa Sherpa was presumed dead after disappearing on Mount Everest. A climber who was there describes the grief and awe when 6 days later, Dawa Sherpa emerged alive.
7: We're a family of six, so groceries are very expensive for us, and our prices have gone up exponentially.
8: Prices are up, but despite expectations, so are jobs.
9: It's a relief. It also doesn't change the kind of like fundamental big picture of what's going on in the job market.
8: The economy is flashing mixed signals as Ottawa rolls out more benefits and Canadians try to figure out what it means for them. This is Your World Tonight. I'm Stephanie Skangeris. Also on the program,
10: Crew Dragon established safe haven, and if we need to suit up, we will do that.
8: What if you had to shelter in place 400 kilometers above the surface of the Earth? Astronauts on the International Space Station prepared to evacuate as NASA and Russia disagreed over how to fix an air leak. Housing, gas prices.

0: This is a CBC News update. I'm Angela McInnes. London police say a 33-year-old Grand Bend man is charged for impersonating a police officer. They allege the suspect attempted to arrest a man outside his home on Tuesday on River Road. Police are on the lookout for a second suspect as well. Also, three UK men charged in the killing of an Owen Sound restaurant owner pleaded guilty today. The man who fatally punched him agreed to a 42-month sentence. Community members say that doesn't come close to replacing the loss. And finally, tomorrow marks 5 years since a Muslim family in London set out for an evening stroll and didn't make it home. Four members of the Afzal family were killed in a terrorist attack, and tomorrow night the community will gather for a walk to remember them. It starts at 6:30 on South Kerridge Road, west of Hyde Park. Now the Environment Canada weather forecast. This evening is cloudy, a 60% chance of showers and a risk of a thunderstorm with a low of 17. Tomorrow, the showers and thunderstorm could continue with a high of 29. Tomorrow evening, a chance of showers, then clear after midnight with a low of 13. Saturday is sunny with a high of 27. And Sunday, a mix of sun and cloud with a high of 29. 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

0: A year before George Floyd's murder mobilized people all over the world, Elijah McClain uttered his final words, "I can't breathe." The 23-year-old black man was walking home in Aurora, Colorado in 2019 when someone called the police over a person in a ski mask who, quote, looked sketchy. Police proceeded to put Mr. McClain in a neck hold, and then paramedics injected him with a fatal dose of ketamine. An Aurora police officer was convicted of homicide and third-degree assault in Mr. McClain's death. The two paramedics were found guilty of criminally negligent homicide. Charges against paramedics are rare, and this week those convictions were overturned and a new trial ordered. That means LaWayne Mosley's mission is not yet complete. He's Elijah McClain's father, and in 2021, he told us about his son and what justice would look like.
1: He was bright. He was actually a bundle of joy. He was a very special guy. Like

0: New penalties for dangerous driving are coming to Ontario. Earlier this week, Andrew's Law received royal assent, bringing in roadside suspensions for dangerous driving charges and lifetime driving bans in extreme cases. The law was named after Andrew Cristillo, a 35-year-old father of three who was killed in a head-on collision on Highway 48 in Whitchurch-Stouffville last summer. Since his death, Mr. Cristillo's brother Jordan has been fighting for this law by launching an online petition and speaking to provincial officials.
1: Yeah, it's very bittersweet. You know, it's not a victory, it's progress. Obviously, a victory would be my better home with his